0: son of a black queen. Never sold class A to a cat or a crack fiend. Take two for the body and mind. Baby, it's just us two. Put your body on mine. Put your body on mine. Baby, it's alright. I got that weed run that drives for the hungriest guy. Besides, food don't really do much for the hunger inside. I was dancing in the rain through the toughest of times. Not a jacket to my name, just a shitload of faith and a handful of A's for the bank for the save, for the act for the pain, baby. Life is a game, it's exciting to play, it's exciting to play, yeah.
1: You could tell me how life works, I could teach you about time ropes. Balance life with your eyes closed, life will last forever.

0: You're listening to Fresh FM. I'm Matt, and I am joined on the line by the incredibly capable James down at State Cinemas, filling us with the goodness of the entertainment at Nelson's independent cinema, State Cinemas, Trafalgar Street, Nelson. Hi, James. No pressure. You're here to entertain and inform.
1: Am I incredibly capable, or am I incapably credible? I don't know. But it's a lovely to be with you either way.
0: How's the last week been?
1: The week has been great. We had a fabulous response. So a big thank you to all of the staff and members of the public who donated to the PJ Day event we had at the weekend. We had, in the end, two big boxes full of brand new pajamas to send out to kids who might otherwise be going cold this winter. So it's just that's a big win. Thank
0: nice.
1: You very much. Other than that, it's just all going on. The French Film Festival drew to a conclusion yesterday, yep. Wednesday, as we're speaking. And it was a really successful event. So au revoir to the French Film Festival. And we have the Italian Film Festival around the corner. Au revoir to the French and ciao.
0: Ciao. Yeah, I'll go with ciao.
1: To the Italian.
0: Ah, yeah. And the Italian Film Festival, how long is that one planning to be running for?
1: That is a terrific question, and a question that I have the answer to at the tip of my tongue. It's running from the 25th of July to the 16th of August, and it's full of the creme de la creme of Italian cinema.
0: Great, and there'll be a good opening night. I'm assuming you will have the support of Stefano's on that one?
1: Yeah, it's always one of the events that we like to collaborate closely with our good chums at Stefano's. So they'll be involved in the opening night. There are some fabulous brochures available downstairs in the foyer for you right now as we speak, and tickets are going on sale next week.
0: All right, let's talk about some new releases. Have you got a couple lined up for this week?
1: Do we have a couple? No, we don't have a couple. We got six of them.
0: Whew.
1: All in a row, six little new releases. Actually, some rather big new release. I probably don't need to tell anyone out there, certainly anyone out there that has young

0: people in their Fano, that Toy Story 5 hits the screens starting today, Thursday, June the 18th. We're showing it mainly in 2D, but there is one 3D session, there is one 3D session every day, and that is happening at 3:15, I believe. Toy Story 5, obviously everyone knows Buzz Lightyear, Woody, Jesse, the whole gang are all back, but the antagonist in this one is Lilypad, who is a brand new tablet device that arrives with their own disruptive ideas about what's best for their kid body. Mm. Will playtime ever be the same? It's got songs by Taylor Swift, so that's quite a big draw card for everyone. The voice cast remains, the key members remain the same, and quite right too. If ever Tom Hanks isn't Woody, then I'm stopping watching.
1: Yeah.
0: Fabulous film series. The first three are, I think, as good a trilogy of films as anyone has ever made. Godfather would have been up there, but part three really brought the score down. Toy Story 1 to 3, I think, are unimpeachably perfect.
1: Brilliant.
0: Toy Story 4, still a great film, less good. And Toy Story 5, I think, looks like a real return to the quality of 1 to 3. Similar themes, loss of innocence, childhood, tear-jerking for the parents as the loss of innocence of their children becomes apparent. Toy Story 5 out a couple of weeks before the school holidays, but will keep playing in the school holidays, which brings me to a change that we're making here at State Cinemas. We have altered our family prices. So a family, two adults and two kids, or one adult and three kids, can now come to the movies for just $50.
1: Nice.
0: Which makes coming to the cinema with your family affordable and possible, frankly. Because we're fully aware that the price is going to add up. But at $50 for a family, and interestingly, importantly, $50 for a family plus $10 for every extra child you have in your family. Oh. So, you know, we're not discriminating against the larger families out there.
1: Nice.
0: It just means that people can come to the cinema, and that experience of bringing a kid to the cinema is such a beautiful one. I can remember driving home with the family, talking about who our favourite characters were in various films.
1: Yeah.
0: It's magic. So we're trying to make it sure that magic is available to as many people as possible.
1: Brilliant. Well done, State Cinemas. And yet, Toy Story 5, I think everybody's reasonably well aware of Mr. Buzz Lightyear and crew. Yeah, get down and check it out. Look, if you're an adult and you want to sneak in just to, you know, enjoy some childhood again, I think it would be well worth it.
0: Absolutely. And during the school day in the next couple of weeks is your chance to get in without having lots of children around to ruin the experience for you. Yeah. So if you are an adult and want to come and see it without, you know, the attendant children.
1: Yep.
0: Nailed his opportunity. He's playing multiple times today in cinema once, on that big curved screen with a fabulous sound system, multiple times a day. Last session is at 7:45. I should say what probably doesn't need to be said, but it's a Disney Pixar film. As everyone knows, Pixar, as ever, is a byword for quality in animation.
1: All right, so big family movie out now, Toy Story 5, do check it out. All right, so you mentioned six new releases. Where do we go next?
0: Let's go to north of England in ye olde times. We're going to go with Hugh Jackman to the Lake District, I believe, in The Death of Robin Hood. This is a Michael Sarnowski film, very much an auteur, so, you know, responsible for the film from script writing, directing, producing. It's his baby.
1: Okay.
0: And Hugh Jackman is a producer in it as well, so it's very much a passion project. This is not Robin Hood as we know it. This is not the kind of fairy tale Disney Robin Hood. This is gritty. This is Robin Hood at the end of his life. He's less, you know, robbing the rich to feed the poor. He's robbing the rich to keep himself stuck.

0: you know. So it's northern, it's dark, it's gritty, very talky. Hugh Jackman does a very, very good northern English accent. It also stars the ever wonderful Jodie Comer, who has never been bad in anything. It's a dark film. It's gritty. So it reimagines the Robin Hood tale as you, I was about to say, in a more realistic way. He's not a real character, he's a myth. But in the kind of grimy, dirty way in which he would have been in the Middle Ages, he says, hedging his bets, as the, exactly when he says, it's kind of the 13th, 14th century, I believe. The Death of Robin Hood is a really interesting, thought-provoking film. As I've said, not the Robin Hood that you are used to. And as it is gritty and scungy and scuzzy, it'll be no surprise to you that it's an R16, and it's R16 for graphic, violent sex scenes and content that may disturb. The Death of Robin Hood is playing multiple times a day, every day. Really, really worth watching. A very, very high quality film, and a film that has something to say, and a film that is possibly the Robin Hood for our times, which I will say nothing more of.
1: Definitely going to check it out, The Death of Robin Hood. And as you said, R16. So once again, if you're around that age, you're young looking, do bring some ID. They don't want to turn you away.
0: We certainly do not.
1: Okay, from Robin Hood, no longer the Prince of Thieves, where do we go?
0: He's very much not the Prince of Thieves. He's the Prince of Darkness, perhaps, in this version. We are now going to go to a film that's actually been out for a wee while now, but we have just started showing it here at State, starting today, the 18th of June, Thursday, and that is Obsession, which I always think of as a perfume ad when I hear it. It's not a perfume ad. It's a very, very gritty horror film. So Obsession is... We have talked in the last couple of weeks a lot about the Amazing Digital Circus and about Backrooms,
1: yes,
0: about this kind of new wave of films that come outside the traditional Hollywood machine. Obsession is very much part of that. It started off the director-writer, Curry Barker, started off making YouTube films and great success with that. And this is his first big screen outing. And it proved incredibly successful, incredibly cheap to make, and making a lot of money worldwide. So Obsession is about a chap in America who works in a record store, has a crush on his co-worker and childhood friend, but they are firmly in the friend zone, which is a feeling that you and I never had, I'm sure, Matt. But this chap comes about, he finds himself, his co-worker loses a crystal necklace, and he decides to buy another crystal necklace. So he ends up in a fake new age crystal shop, which, you know, I know a little bit about, as that was my previous job. And he finds in this new age crystal shop a gimmick where a potion that can grant one wish.
1: Ooh.
0: The wish that he makes is for his co-worker to fall madly and passionately in love with him. And so it's like a MacGuffin, right? It's a monkey paw thing. It's a setup that is fairly familiar to horror aficionados. And when you make your one true wish, you know, your one wish, we know that it's going to start well and end up not well. And that's exactly what happens here. So she starts off being wonderful and amazing. He's the happiest person in the world, but it quite quickly descends, and it has a very serious side. And, you know, it's talking about consent and horrible, like, stalking and themes that are very, very important and very well dealt with here, but remains a genuinely visceral horror film that will make people jump and scream. It's a really, really, really good example of horror films that have something to say, and which is why it's been such a success worldwide. Obsession is an R16

0: 16. It's rated R 16 for violence, horror, sex, offensive language, suicide, and content that may disturb, playing multiple times a day. It has been out for a little while elsewhere, but it's your first chance to catch it here at State Cinemas.
1: Sounds good. Good. Couple of offerings for people who like the scarier side of life. So that's good. That's good. Nice to hear about that one. R16 again. ID required if you're around that age or kind of youthful looking. Okay, so man, we're covering a bit of diversity so far. Where do you want to take us next?
0: Well, that diversity, which is, as we know, I say from a almost weekly basis, that diversity is something that I'm fiercely proud of in our programming here at Space and Wealth. And I'm now going to take you to Bonnie Scotland. So the legendary actor Brian Cox, not the guy from D-Ring, but the guy from Succession. His directorial debut, this is a film called Glenrothen. So Brian Cox, it's a family saga. The father dies, and the two sons, one son has escaped to America to live. Escaped, that's the wrong word. But has fled a turbulent family dynamic and lived in America. And he comes back. He's invited back by his brother, Brian Cox's character. The American brother is played by Alan Cumming, who's always fabulous. So really, really strong two leads here. Comes back from America to take over the whiskey distilling factory that the family has. Doesn't want to be there. It's an irascible relationship between the two siblings. But it's quite a feel-goody film. It's not particularly heavy. It's got, as I said, fabulous cast, starting from the two leads down through everyone else who's in it. Shirley Henderson, who's superb in everything. As I said, directed by Brian Cox, and it's clearly a passion of his, this film. The story of a family reuniting and a family exorcising their demons, not literally, and coming together. Beautiful shots in the Scottish Highlands. That is Glenrothen, which is rated M for domestic violence and offensive language, and that is playing multiple times a day, every day. A real heartwarmer. Fabulous. Highly recommended. Come and see Glenrothen.
1: Nice, nice. And it's a good chance you're going to feel like sipping on a whiskey at the end of that. Probably all going well.
0: Absolutely, absolutely. And a finer thing I can't imagine.
1: Hey, there you go. All right. Well, you're certainly throwing us through a few different genres and locations. So keeping us moving on this edition of At The Flicks, catching up with what's happening down at State Cinemas on Fresh FM. Where do we go next?
0: We're going to hop over there, the channel of water between Scotland and Ireland, to a film called Recreation. So this is based on a true story, and it's a jury film, right? So it's like 12 Good Men. Uses as its structure the jury debating a crime. In this case, it's the crime of the murder of a French filmmaker in Ireland. The French filmmaker Sophie Toscan Duplantier. So The events in this film have been quite well discussed in pop culture and media. They were the subject of an incredible podcast series called West Cork. And this film really interestingly kind of delves down onto the machinations behind the trial of the Irish, journalist who was accused of the murder of Sophie Toscan Duplantier. It's a really interesting film, very, very talky, played part of our British and Irish Film Festival to really, really positive reactions from the audience. Recreation is well worth seeing. It's playing in our small theatres, and that is playing multiple times a day. It's rated M for offensive language and content.

0: they disturb.
1: All right. Nothing quite like a bit of a court drama either. Yeah, looks good. And yeah, you can catch it at State Cinemas, the film called, what was it again? Recreation.
0: And they've you nailed that.
1: Yeah, yeah. Well, it was challenging because they've used a 3 for the old E in recreation, hey? They've got a bit modern.
0: Recreation.
1: Oh, there you go. Hmm, that might mean something. All right, so we are moving through a bunch of new releases at State Cinemas on this show called At The Flicks. James is informing us about some of the great movies down there. By my count in my head, we must have another movie or two to go.
0: We have just one film to go, which we'll launch into right now. So we're going to go from Ireland to Australia, to the outskirts of Melbourne. So we've got another horror film. This is Leviticus. And it's another small indie horror film that is making waves in the cinemas worldwide, actually. So Leviticus explores, it's about two young lads who strike up an unexpected connection and they kind of fall in love, which in a very conservative rural Australia is causes controversy in the community. Mm. So the film explores themes of conversion therapy. It's exploring how it's kind of the religion plays out with young gay love.
1: Mm-hmm.
0: It's really, really interesting. It's more of a love story. So the director is keen for it to be seen as more of a love story than an out-and-out horror. Having said that, a little bit like Obsession, whilst Leviticus is more than just jump scares, it does deliver as a horror film. Right, it's pretty dark. Mm. It has got jump scares. It's got a bit of body horror, but it's also got something really important to say and something fairly soulful to say.
1: Nice.
0: Leviticus, it's rated R16 and it's rated R16 for violence, cruelty, offensive language, sexism, and again, that our old friend content that may disturb. Now playing twice daily, 1:20 p.m. and 8:30 p.m. Another really interesting example of modern indie horror that has the people that are making these films know their tropes, right? They know how to frame a horror film, what beats have to be hit. But they're also saying really interesting things. And again, this can be seen in kind of the trio of recent films of Obsession, Backrooms, and now Leviticus.
1: Mm.
0: There I don't know if it's a new wave of indie horror, but it's something. Let's coin that phrase: the cutting edge of the new wave of indie horror.
1: Ooh, all right. You need to you know, get a little R or something next to that, or a C or something. You need to register that one, James.
0: What are the letters? EM. Somebody, loads of letters.
1: Okay, look, I do think that it's great that horror has moved just beyond sort of schlock, sort of, you know, scares into a different realm. And I've got to say, Australians have made some damn scary movies.
0: I'm thinking Babadook. Fabulous film.
1: Yeah.
0: One of the very best.
1: Yeah, and I think Wolf Creek might have been another one. There has been a few that have been fairly edgy. Yeah, all right. Yeah, Leviticus. You can check out the trailer on the website, statecinemas.co.nz. Again, with the R16, bring some ID if you think you may be asked. And yeah, there's no embarrassment in showing ID. There's probably embarrassment in trying to talk your way in and unfortunately not being allowed through the door. So yeah, bring some ID. Make it easy on everyone.
0: Well, we appreciate that. Those IDs are going to get a decent workout this week. We've got a few R16s going on, so yeah, bring them along.
1: Definitely. Is there anything you want to add before we say farewell for another week?

0: is hitting cinemas soon. Tickets are up on the website and available. It's a Christopher Nolan film, so it's going to be blooming brilliant. The Odyssey, I studied ancient history and archaeology at university, so I have mixed feelings about the Odyssey. Many, many late nights of trying to cram before exams and then finish essays at the last minute, so I'm a little bit triggered by it. But it's going to be, I wish this had been released, because I would have not needed to read the book.
1: Good stuff. Yes. But you had to be careful watching some of these movies and trying to bluff your way through exams, because sometimes the movies were wildly different than the source material and you got busted pretty hard.
0: Exactly. So I didn't have that opportunity to shortcut my research and reading. So my lower second class degree is evidence of that.
1: Ah, good stuff. Yeah, it does look good. Christopher Nolan, he can make a film. He's another one of these people who have a knack when it comes to cinema. And what an epic story. Looking forward to checking that one out too. James, thank you so much for your time again. This has been a good chance to catch up with what is happening down at State Cinemas in Trafalgar Street, Nelson, on another At The Flicks. We'll catch you same time next week, my friend.
0: Always a pleasure. Never a chore. Looking forward to catching all of these new films and talking about some even newer ones next week.
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7: These companies don't care what governments do.
8: This is a war. The first thing that we want is the war to end.
3: For this interview, I met the musician Paul McCartney at his offices in central London. Born in Liverpool, England during the Second World War, he found fame as a member of the legendary British band The Beatles in the 1960s, widely regarded as one of the most influential acts in rock and roll history. McCartney shared primary singing and songwriting duties with his bandmate John Lennon, and along with George Harrison and Ringo Starr, the four-piece became a global pop music sensation with hits like Help, Yesterday and Hey Jude. They remain one of the best-selling musical acts of all time, alongside the likes of Elvis Presley and Michael Jackson. McCartney was knighted for his services to music in 1997, but despite his huge achievements, the 83-year-old seems to be showing no interest in retirement. He's releasing The Boys of Dungeon Lane, his 19th solo album in a long recording career, which has changed the sound of music forever.
9: John and I used to really think about outtakes. We used to say we should just delete them all. But in actual fact, it's kind of a good thing we didn't, because they're now still being released. We thought they were bad at the time, but they're quite good.
10: And they're good to learn from. Like, you hear the creative process in action.
9: A lot of people, when they saw the Get Back film, Peter Jackson's film, said that to me. That was the thing that they thought was the best thing was, as Americans say, they saw the process.
3: Welcome to The Interview from the BBC World Service with Paul McCartney.
10: I'll start with the really hard questions.
9: Oh, good.
10: I heard this album began over a cup of tea. How do you take your tea?
9: How do I take my tea? It was a green tea, actually. I was in LA, so I thought, well, they're not going to be able to make a sort of

0: would build us. So I said, do you have any green tea? And Andrew Watt, who's the producer I was coming to see, is very resourceful. So you want a green tea? You got it.
1: Right.
0: So, you know, and if he can't get it, he knows someone who can. So, yeah, it was a green tea.
1: And you start off, like, instantly the first track in the album comes to you as you lie there.
0: Yeah, we were just talking. And I said to him, you know, we were talking about how you write songs, because he writes songs as well. I said, well, sometimes one of my recent tricks is to find any weird chord, just that I don't even know what it is. And then that may intrigue me, and I go, oh, well, maybe that could go there and there. So I picked up the guitar, which he very resourcefully had a left-handed acoustic ready for me.
1: He knew you were coming.
0: He did. He saw me coming. So anyway, I just went... I said, that's a weird chord. So I said, see that kind of thing? And then, because I was talking about it starting something, I changed the top note, that note, put it there. And I made a kind of more reasonable chord, and then... So we had a three-chord sequence. And so that started the whole thing. He joined in on his guitar.
1: And that's the seed of the album. But how great that, you know, after all the songs you've written, you can still surprise yourself with a new chord on the instrument you've played for 60 years.
0: Yeah. No, I think that's why I thought, let's just do anything weird kind of thing. But I got lucky, because I don't know what that chord is. Somebody classically trained will be able to tell me it's a G, demented.
1: Demented.
0: But, so that's a trick, you know, I sometimes do on the piano, just bang. And if it's interesting, then you can follow it from there. Just gets you going.
1: And when people hear it, I guess they're going to be hit by the fact it's quite nostalgic.
0: Yeah. I think that's going to be a little bit of a sort of misunderstanding, because there are quite a few nostalgic things on it, but there are also a few that aren't nostalgic.
1: Ripples on the Pond, I love.
0: Ripples on the Pond, Lost Horizon. It's probably about half and half, but those are the ones that I've been talking about, the nostalgic ones, because they're interesting stories. And I like to have memories, I like to go over memories, because it brings me back to the time, it brings me back to the people. So I think it's a great way to visit your pasts, you know, just remembering, you know, it's just like sitting around talking to people. My old Uncle Jack. Now, Nancy, my wife, if we're at a dinner party with guests and stuff, she will stop me the minute I get to Uncle Jack. She said, no, not Uncle Jack.
1: What did Uncle Jack do?
0: He was great. He was a great guy. He was a tall guy. He had a kind of raspy voice. And he used to tell jokes. He was like ace joke teller in the family. So the minute I'm getting round to him, she knows I'm going deep. And she sort of says, maybe not. Maybe just stick to sort of what you're doing now, Paul.
1: But it's interesting because obviously there's a great oral tradition in your family. Your dad told a lot of stories. Mm-hmm. And I've heard you say he had a very colourful turn of phrase. Do you think that has influenced your lyrics as a writer?
0: Yeah, I think so. He loved words. He loved to do crosswords. And he would be very keen for me to know certain words that you wouldn't otherwise have known. So I was the only kid in the class who could spell phlegm.
1: Right.
0: He said, no. And then what he used to do, which I think is a really good trick, was he would sound it out so that it became phlegm. So, you know, I knew it was P-H-L-E-G-M. And now your listeners know.
1: Yeah.
0: But that was the kind of guy he was, you know, he loved words. And so I think I picked up that. And my cousin Bert, again, Nancy would probably stop me. No! No Jack or no Bert. But I love my cousin Bert. And he used to compile crosswords for The Guardian Daily Mail.

0: Well, he was, for one of them, he was Mr. Thursday. But he was really good. It's not anyone can do that.
1: You must have been a crossword clue at some point as well.
0: Yeah, I think that's true, yeah. So there was a lot of that in my family. So I got a lot of it from that.
1: Yeah. Well, tell me about Liverpool and growing up in the 1950s. Like, you sing about what it was like, you know, to go down to the shores and birdwatch, but also the kind of the deprivation that was there, because this is post-war, and the city's experiencing a boom, but it's also rebuilding itself. Mm. What are your memories of that time?
0: They were pretty good, actually. I think because the war had ended, all my uncles and aunties and my parents were so relieved that Hitler wasn't sending these bombers anymore. And my dad had been a fireman, so he was putting out the incendiary bombs. You didn't talk much about it. You heard just the odd thing. But then once that had finished, it was piano, it was music, it was jokes. And that was really good. So it didn't matter that you weren't that well off. It was okay. They made it okay. And they visited a lot. Uncles and aunties would come visit. We'd go and visit them. That was basically the social thing that happened. But, you know, I found it fascinating just hearing them just talk about ordinary things. I mean, one thing just comes to mind now. One of them sort of saying to the other, do you have a pension with your job? Have you got a pension? Oh, yeah. Well, that was really something very special.
1: And brand new, I imagine.
0: Probably.
1: Yeah. Do you have a pension?
0: I managed to scrape one together now. But no, it's funny, my grandson was at college and he was doing a thesis. And we'd been talking so much about Liverpool and all my old family, his family, you know, when it goes back. And he was fascinated to hear the story of post-war Liverpool. He said he was going to make it his thesis. And because it was his thesis, he researched it very well, more than I would have ever done. So it turns out that two key things happened when we were kids, and all of us in the Beatles and all the kids in Liverpool. Transport, there was the Transport Act. So we had buses to everywhere. Literally, there wasn't anywhere you couldn't get to.
1: Yeah.
0: So you think about it, that's pretty amazing.
1: It opens the world up.
0: Yeah, and for people who don't have that much money, I could just hop on a bus, change at Penny Lane, go up, see John. So it opened up the world, the city in our case. And the other thing was the Education Act. So it meant that kids like me, my parents couldn't have afforded to go to a posh school or, you know, a good school. Suddenly you could get a scholarship, the 11 plus it was then. And so there's people like Alan Bennett. You know, I read some of Alan's stuff, and it's very similar to my upbringing. His is just more, aye, lad, all right, lad, you know, whereas mine's Liverpool kind of thing. But a lot of the stories, a lot of the people he writes about and talks about are very similar. So it was okay. It was good growing up, really.
2: You're listening to The Interview from the BBC World Service. I've met Paul McCartney a couple of times over the course of my career, and one thing that always strikes me is his ability to put people at ease. He knows how overwhelming it can be to meet a Beatle, the man that wrote She Loves You and Penny Lane and Let It Be. So he has a way of disarming all of the tension in the room. On this occasion, he walked straight over to me and gripped my hand and said, oh, I know you. And instantly, it was like we were picking up a conversation that we'd started 6 years ago when I interviewed him for a previous album. But even with the ice broken, there are moments when he picks up a guitar and strums it where your brain is just going, this is Paul McCartney. But you're also aware that you're there to do a job, that you have to try and get some insight into the man who's been the soundtrack to our lives for 7 decades. And hopefully, over the course of this conversation, you do get a little glimpse of McCartney's inner life. Okay, let's return to my conversation with Paul McCartney.
1: There's a song on the album called Down South about hitchhiking.

0: away from Chester.
1: Yeah, it just happened that Chester was the place where all the lorries loaded up. And I'd found that out from somewhere, I'm not sure how, but someone had said, yeah, you know, Chester's the best place if you want to lift. So we go over there, take the ferry across the Mersey, and hitch a ride. So we got some great rides, because often these guys were going down to maybe Birmingham or somewhere, you know. So you got some long haul things. And George and I had a couple of great hitchhiking trips. One was down to Harlech in Welsh Wales, and the other one was down to Exeter, down south. And we just had loads of experiences, you know. We didn't have an awful lot of money, but we had just enough to buy a tin of Ambrosia creamed rice. And you could have that on your little Bunsen burner, on your little camp stove. The point about all that, though, is that it bonds you.
2: Yes.
1: If you're doing that with a mate, you've got all these stories and you understand each other very well. Oh, my God, where are we going to sleep tonight? I don't know. Let's knock on this door. Do you know of any bed and breakfasts? It also makes you not shy. It kind of gives you a little bit of sort of outgoingness. So we did that, and I did it with John later. He just had an incredible birthday, 21st birthday gift from his uncle in Scotland, who to us was rich because he was a dentist. And he sent John £100, which to this day, I say, that's not a bad birthday present.
2: It's not. And in the 60s, that's a lot of money, right?
1: Yeah, that's what I mean. So it was a fortune, £100. So we hatched this plan to hitch, that we would go down south, take the ferry, go down to Spain. We were going to go to Spain with this £100. We got as far as Paris and liked Paris a lot, so stayed there and spent it all in Paris.
2: And these aren't musical trips. You're just hanging out, your friends.
1: Yeah. Well, they kind of were musical because we always took our guitars. So you were hitching at the side of the road. And I think we decided that you need a gimmick. So our gimmick was bowler hats. So me and John in like leather jackets, bowler hat and a guitar each slung over the shoulder. And yeah, so we got quite a few lifts and we got as far as Paris, as I say. Again, though, it was a really bonding thing. So when I came to write with him, we had all these experiences and we talked about things, found out about each other as you do on those kind of trips. I found out that he loved Jabberwocky, Lewis Carroll, and I did too. I was just singing this morning, actually. I saw it in a Poetry Please, the BBC book. And it reminded me that my German teacher in school, in the Liverpool Institute High School for Boys, he could do Jabberwocky in Latin.
2: What?
1: What is right, you know.
2: why would you bother?
1: Why would you want to show off? That's what he did. So he would, I was looking through it and thinking, how could he, because it's all strange words. But the other thing I discovered is I thought that maybe that word John got, gugug jub, is jub-jub, the jub-jub bird.
2: Oh, yeah.
1: So it was that kind of language, that kind of humour and that kind of stuff that we realised we both loved. And so it helped with our bond of friendship. And when we came to write some of the more kind of surrealistic things later on, like Lucy in the Sky with Diamonds and I'm a Walrus, things like that, that's what we were drawing from.
2: Yeah.
1: Walrus, I'm the Walrus, that's Lewis Carroll.
2: Yes, exactly. I wanted to ask about Lost Horizon.
1: Yeah.
2: Because that's a song that you'd forgotten you had.
1: Yeah.
2: And that came out of the archives. I imagine there are tapes and hours of material. What are your plans for what happens to that, you know, 50 years from now, 100 years from now? Have you thought about that?
1: Yeah, you know, you do think about it. John and I used to really think about outtakes. We used to say we should just delete them all. In actual fact, it's kind of a good thing we didn't, because they're now still being, well, I think we're done, but they were, until recently, they were still being released. And they're not bad. We thought they were bad at the time. But they're quite good.
2: And they're good to learn from. Like, you hear the creative process in action.
1: A lot of people, when they saw the Get Back film, Peter Jackson's film, said that to me. That was the thing that they thought was the best thing, was, as Americans say, they saw the process. Yeah, it was great to go back to that. I had a

0: strange view of the period because it was business hell, and it was a lot. And I was blamed for a lot of things. I was blamed for the breakup of the Beatles, and I had to sort of shoulder all of that stuff, even though I knew it wasn't true. It's like, you know, the headline on the front of a paper, Paul breaks up the Beatles, and then the denial is months later on page 14.
1: Yes.
0: So I went through a lot of that. But when I saw the film, I thought, oh no, I'm not like that at all. I'm trying to make a record. I'm trying to encourage these guys to be as great as they are. It took a weight off my mind.
1: Well, isn't it funny though how the press coverage kind of changed your own memories of the events?
0: Yeah. It changed my attitude. To me, I thought, okay, I'm overbearing. Yeah, I can be like that. But I remember one day in the studio doing something, and I'm sort of saying, we should do this, or why, how about that, and we could do that, how about this idea? And someone sort of said, oh yeah, all right, you know, back off. So I took that to mean, don't ever suggest an idea ever again. So I stopped. And for about a week, and then one of the guys came up and said, come on, what are you doing? You normally got suggestions. I said, well, you told me to stop. But that sort of stuff does affect you, I think. Oh, you have to bulldoze through it and be quite sort of brave and sort of think, no, I'm all right.
1: And that takes us back to where we've started. You know, you have to go into every project with a fresh sheet of paper. You can't think about the past. Mm. You've got to live in the moment, and you actually sing that on the album.
0: Mm. That's right. Well, it's Lost Horizon. Is that in the lyric? Yeah. Which I think is very true, you know. And so I do live here and now, but I often think about the past. But then again, I think a lot of people do. So I think writers, what are they going to draw on? Well, you know, the past often. So, you know, Charles Dickens, he's not going to write about, you know, I got in a carriage this morning and went and got a bun. He's going to write about, he won't say it, but his father being in jail for debt, he's going to write that as a character. And so we're all drawing on, I'm not liking it myself to Charles, but we're all drawing on that. Like I mentioned, Alan Bennett, he's always often drawing on that. Even if it's contemporary, it's coloured by the past. And I love that. I think it's a great thing. There's so much rich material in the past, so many memories, that if you're looking for something to talk about or write about, it's a rich source.
1: And it's instantly authentic, which is is the key.
0: That's true. Yeah.
1: There's a big film coming out not long from now. Four films, in fact.
0: Oh, my gosh,
1: Paul Mescal is playing you.
0: Yeah.
1: He's going to do all his own singing. What tips have you given him to recreate the Paul McCartney voice?
0: None. He's a really good actor. I mean, he came into this office where we're recording. I'd not met him, so I thought I'd be good to meet him, you know, if he's going to play me and everything. So he came in. Now, the thing about Paul, he's got to learn guitar left-handed, which he isn't. He's right-handed. So I thought, OK, poor guy, I'll help him out. So I pick up this guitar, and I think I'll do Blackbird, just show him that, left-handed. So I start playing the song Blackbird.
1: A nice, easy one to start with.
0: Well, I was going to show him it. You know, I was going to teach him it, I thought, you know. He plays along exactly. You think about it, you know, that's what actors do. They study for parts. And in his case, the musical side, he's got a guitar tutor with the film, as they all have. Yeah. You know, there's a drum tutor for Ringo. So, yeah, it was amazing how studied and how well-educated he was about me. So, yeah, I thought, oh, well, OK, I'll leave you to it. If I'm going to show you Blackbird, but you already know it better than me, go play me.
1: Bring him out on tour and you can have a rest.
0: Yeah, that's a great idea. Not.

0: 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If you enjoyed this conversation, you can find many more episodes of The Interview wherever you get your BBC podcasts, including chats with other music icons such as Chaka Khan, Pete Townsend, and Paul McCartney's bandmate, Ringo Starr. Until the next time, bye for now.
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0: Kia ora, everybody, and welcome to today's hybrid episode of Climate Matters. I'm Lindsay Wood. I'm the Director of Climate Strategy Company Resilience Limited, and Climate Matters is brought to you by Fresh FM, the top of the South Community Access radio station. And a special welcome to new listeners in the Waikato and Hamilton on Free FM, and also, of course, to our listeners in the Canterbury region and Christchurch on Plains Media, and to Arrow FM listeners in the Wairarapa. Anyway, I said today's is a bit of a hybrid episode because we happen to have an interview, first of all, with Professor Colin Butler from the Australian National University. But then we've also got enough time for me to give you a little bit of a snapshot on the actual other items that went out with Climate Matters number 162. So apologies, the numbers are getting a little bit jumbled. That seems to be the name of the game on interviews weekly and Climate Matters fortnightly and all of that. So here's what we'll be covering. First of all, in the interview with Colin Butler, and Colin is a professor whose skills span poverty, epidemiology, climate disaster recovery, health and heat, and various other things. So he'll be talking a bit about low-income communities. He has a metaphor called the iron fist in the embroidered glove. He has quite a bit to say about official hypocrisy on supporting poorer communities and the need for sincerity in attempts to elevate low incomes. He talks about the myth of the cornucopian enchantment, the risk of very selective mainstream media and of social media misinformation, the challenge of us actually getting to understand the climate change problem. He touches base on carbon tax in Australia, on vested interests obstructing progress, and fear and hope. So including a military apprehension of what is coming. So that's a fair bit from Colin Butler, but we will have time for a few items, as I mentioned, from Substack 152, including community fridge networks, same nitrogen plot, but different actors, Kiwis in climate book. I've mentioned that briefly before. Nicola Willis, our Minister of Finance, earns herself a goon gong. The Climate Change Commission's National Climate Risk Assessment, a hotter tip for a cooler planet. And finally, a quest for Anthropocene intelligence in university education. I hope we have time for all of those. But first of all, let's get into the interview with Professor Colin Butler. It's a special honour and a real pleasure to have as our guest today Colin Butler, who's an honorary professor at the National Centre for Epidemiology and Population Health and the Institute for Climate, Energy and Disaster Solutions at the Australian National University, as well as having several other university positions. Colin has authored over 200 papers, edited or co-edited 4 books, and held many distinguished roles. And in 2014, one particular distinguished role was becoming, and I quote, the first health contributor to the IPCC to be arrested for civil disobedience over climate change, in this case, for protesting Australian coal exports. And still quoting, I believe that climate change is the greatest moral issue of our time, yet it is only one of a suite of interacting threats to global public health. I salute you for that, Colin, as well as welcome you most warmly to the show.
1: Thank you so much, Lindsay, for reaching out.
0: Well, I'd like to invite you to guide our discussion, but I want to give you a bit of a wide segue into that by referencing one of your many publications. As well as being lead editor of the authoritative book, Climate Change and Global Health, Primary

0: secondary and tertiary effects. You also authored or co-authored 18 out of its 40 chapters. And as if that wasn't enough, the content of those chapters ranges hugely, such as from inequality to regional climate impacts on health to occupational heat effects to the links between climate change, migration, and health. So I'll be fascinated to learn where you take us from here, Colin.
1: I really wanted to have deep conversations. Topics such as the limits to growth or human carrying capacity or population growth rates in low-income settings.
0: When we translate issues like health in low-income countries, and I see Australia and New Zealand as broadly not low-income countries, I then think, what should countries like Australia or New Zealand do in the policy space to better look after the lower-income communities, and certainly in New Zealand, the Pacific Islands?
1: Well, I don't know so much about the Pacific Islands specifically. I think there's such a difference between stated policy and real policy. I sometimes think governments have this iron fist inside this beautiful embroidered glove, and we point to the glove and ignore the fist. Even back in 1949, President Truman, in his inaugural speech, he made these claims that America, from now on, would try to give more opportunities to low-income countries to create a fairer world. And there's been this rhetoric going on, you know, all of my life. And I went to Africa as a medical student in 1985. I spent a year in low-income settings. I was, in a way, motivated by the idealism of a fairer world. And for a while there, I believed it, and all the rhetoric of the UN and so on. And then I went for a period of thinking, well, look, there's good forces and bad forces, but there's still a struggle. Now, I think that iron fist is increasingly emerging from the glove. And we see that most clearly with the US president, and, you know, his complete withdrawal of, or almost complete withdrawal of foreign aid and so on. Lester Pearson, the Canadian Prime Minister who got the Nobel Peace Prize, he had this commission in the late 1960s. He said, all countries, all rich countries should try and give 0.7% of their GDP to promote development. And I used to think, well, Pearson might have been sincere and other people around him might have been sincere, but collectively this has not actually been followed at all. And now it's getting worse.
0: Is 0.7% of GDP a sort of the right sort of number? I know you can't be exact about it, but is that in the right zone?
1: I don't know. No one's ever asked me that before. I think what's the most important thing is sincerity in the attempt to elevate incomes in low income settings, and I don't think enough people are sincere at all. In my PhD, I coined this term, the cornucopian enchantment. And that was the idea that we can have it all. We can have a cornucopian enchantment. We don't have to respond to inequality because market forces and new technology are going to lift everyone out of poverty. It suits those with power to pretend this happening. Just at the moment, I've got to give a keynote talk. I looked this morning at Twitter, and there's a post on Twitter posted yesterday, which is supposed to have already had 56,000 views. And it says, it's a headline something like, 26 IPCC authors reject IPCC report findings. Then I looked into it deeper. These so-called 26 scientists, they all made these comments, or most of them, 20 or 30 years ago, and yet the tweet is presented as breaking news, and it's got tens of thousands of views. And I can respond, but so what? Nobody pays any attention. So there is this incredible tension. The idea that humans can affect the whole Earth system, it's a great cognitive challenge to our, you know, primate brains. Rivals heliocentrism, the Earth goes around the sun and not the other way around. These things took some time to get through. And I'm thinking, well, it's not just this one person who made the tweet, it's also all the people who gullibly accept it. What is going on there? I mean, how long did it take for us to accept that the Earth's not flat or that we go around the sun? Maybe it took... It, it

0: took probably generations, and maybe with climate change it's similar, and yet we don't actually have time to really find out.
1: In the intro, I quoted you as saying, I believe that climate change is the greatest moral issue of our time, yet it is only one of a suite of interacting threats to global public health. Can you unpick that for us some more, and including point to how it might manifest itself in good climate policy?
0: I clearly remember Kevin Rudd, the Australian Prime Minister at the time in 2007, said this.
1: Yeah.
0: But, I mean, this is back to the embroidered glove and the iron fist. And I don't know if Rudd sincerely believed it, but certainly in 2007 he could get political points in Australia for saying that and help win the election. And then he went to the Copenhagen meeting in 2009 and it became clear that the big players in the room were going to drop climate change, and Rudd dropped it as well. And I think there's so many examples like this, and I do fear that we're heading for maybe a piecemeal or a staggered collapse of civilization.
1: I'd like to come to that in a minute, but I just wondered if you had any policy pointers around the question of it being the biggest moral issue of our time.
0: I guess a carbon tax is a policy prescription, and we had a kind of carbon tax in Australia under the Gillard government, and it actually worked very well. If you put the price up and collect more money, well, you could redistribute to the poor. But actually, this is back to the embroidered glove thing, that we actually don't do it.
1: The embroidered glove analogy is an interesting one, and if I'm interpreting you the right way, it is rather saying that we're making it look like we're doing good things for people who need good things doing, but really and truly it's a self-centred.
0: Completely self-centred, and it's such a painful thing to recognise that hardly anyone will look at it.
1: If you had a magic climate strategy wand or climate policy wand and you could conjure up one policy, does you have anything in front of mind?
0: Well, I'd definitely put in a carbon tax. But again, you've got these immense resources opposed to it. And the fossil fuel industry and other people, you know, the earth system depleters, they've got an iron grip around us.
1: For me, it seems to me that humanity is experiencing the climate crisis the way Ernest Hemingway described firms going bankrupt, gradually and then suddenly. Do you feel we should approach the question of time in terms of the climate crisis?
0: I've been looking back at the precursors of the limits to growth, and Shoemaker had a chapter called The Economics of Permanence, and the idea actually, there was a book with a similar title in the 1940s. So obviously we should be looking into the deep future as policymakers, and yet they have really dropped the ball. We need to have fear to do something, but we also need to have hope, because without the hope, we become paralysed. But clearly, you know, pain and hunger and so on have evolved to get us to do something. We weren't hungry, we wouldn't eat, we'd starve, we didn't have pain, we wouldn't learn. We definitely need to have fear, but too much of it is paralysing. So how do you get the right dose? I've been writing, thinking about this for years. You know, we are still seduced by that cornucopian enchantment. And because the other, you know, dimension of the wicked problem of climate change is it's always in the future. It's a really hard sell. So can we get sort of technological rescue at the last minute? It's got to be somehow or other an order of magnitude cheaper than the current renewables, with less of an ecological footprint. And yet at the same time, we're building all these data centres, and people like Sam Altman are claiming that artificial intelligence is going to solve climate change. To me, this is all part of this sort of this muddled collective thinking. The other thing that's going to happen is serious attempts at geoengineering, which are very likely going to go wrong. Back in 2012, I went to a meeting in Lancaster House, which had six representatives of 60 countries. It was, I don't know how many people, there were only three academics, everyone else was a general or something. I met some really nice people, I heard the talks. I felt that the senior military can see what

0: what's coming. And they live in fear that they're going to have to go out and do horrible things, and they want to stop it, and they're trying to recruit civil society and people like David Spratt and for that matter myself. And yet we are ultimately absolutely powerless.
1: In the book that you co-authored, in the final chapter of Climate Change and Global Health, you wrote a chapter with the evocative title, Developing a Social Vaccine to Motivate Transformation. Please give us some insights as to what a social vaccine is and what we might look forward to in the future.
0: With a literal, because I'm a medical doctor originally, with a literal vaccination, you get a small dose of the poison or the so-called the antigen. You're getting, like, we have a smallpox vaccination. You're getting a little bit of it. You might get a blister, but you won't get the full disease. So it's a com you know. So basically, good things come out of a dose of poison, a small dose of poisons. We need a small dose of fear, or anxiety, or even panic to do anything. But too much is completely paralyzing. But we don't want to live just in a fantasy or back in the cornucopia enchantment. We do nothing and we'll be fine because market forces will rescue us. Well, they won't.
1: So, how would that dose of fear best be administered, Colin? I want to take it seriously and think, okay, if we had a strategy there, how would we go about implementing it?
0: Well, through an open debate, more talking. The book is also dedicated to Maurice King, who was an early mentor of mine who's also passed away. Maurice had this idea of a benign uproar. He wanted to encourage discussion about difficult topics. So there could be uproar in that discussion room, but it wouldn't be malignant. So Maurice worked and lived in Africa for a long time. He warned of things like the Rwandan genocide. That's an example of malignant uproar, people fighting and killing. He said, let's liberate these uncomfortable ideas and discuss them, maybe in your citizens' assemblies and so on. And it might, let's be franker about the dark possibilities rather than suppressing them or ignoring them or tabooing them.
1: And in a way, these discussions are a recurring theme. A recent interviewee on the same Front Footing the Future series was Professor Jonathan Boston, a professor of policy at University of Wellington. And he was advocating very strongly the importance of good discussion in the community.
0: I do wish there was more conversations like this, more of that benign uproar. More, I think the media is so controlled. James Hansen, who I admire as really the one of the leading, if not the leading, climate scientists of our time, he complains that how the media just selects the same few. Why is that?
1: Well, that's an insightful, if rather troubling, note on which we'll draw this interview to a close. Colin, I do want to thank you so much for making time for this. You're in Taiwan. You've got a presentation to give on Monday. And so I've greatly enjoyed our discussion. Thank you very much for your time and good luck with your presentation.
0: You're extremely welcome. Thank you so much.
1: Well, Colin took us into all sorts of places that I didn't expect, but wasn't he interesting? And now we've got about 5 minutes left just to do a quick snapshot of the other items in Climate Matters number 152. So here we go. How cool to be cool, a movement of its time. And this is based on an article on the Baltimore Community Fridge Network, which apparently is one of many such networks in the States. It comes with a map that shows a whole lot, probably 20 or 30 different locations on an app. Their tagline is Fighting Food Insecurity, One Fridge at a Time. That's pretty cool. There'll be a link to the article, of course. Baltimore reports an awful, but for us in New Zealand, unfortunately familiar, 28% of families dealing with food insecurity. Much the same numbers here. They may even be higher here. The way the fridges work, locals adopt them, keep tabs on them. They check they're clean and tidy. Of course, there needs to be a power supply and some arrangements for payment. And to give you an idea, my fridge, if I'm running it off the mains on the grid,

is at about 2 cents an hour. That's about 50 cents a day. And the whole community fridge system operates a little bit like those community book swaps we know, where people come and put fruit in or take food out or whatever. And often they're actually located beside book swaps. That makes good sense, doesn't it? And what's the climate connection, you may be asking? Well, food waste causes some 10% of global warming. So it's quite a big deal, and reducing waste is a great climate action. But additionally, addressing poverty and malnutrition means healthier people who are better able to make positive contributions to society. Now, I'm going to give quite a big quote here. It's based in France. When Petit got out of hospital, he learned that his horse had been sent for incineration by the town hall. He feared crucial evidence might be lost, yet as it happened, the incineration service was on strike that day. Petit got his horse's body back and arranged an autopsy privately. The results changed everything. The horse's lungs contained lethal amounts of hydrogen sulfide. I'm quoting to a long lead in The Guardian, which we will link to. What's that all about? It's about the same, only different, a familiar nitrogen plot, different actors. Basically, the beaches in Brittany and France have endured decades of toxic hydrogen sulfide gas caused from rotting seaweed, which has bloomed in the area thanks to nitrogen runoff from intensive agriculture. The victims and the professionals who understood what was happening were systemically blocked and undermined or sidelined by politicians, by officialdom, and by vested interests. And if you listen to our Front Footing the Future interview with Dr. Mike Joy, well, in fact, when this is broadcast, you will have listened to it. You'll find alarming parallels between Brittany beaches and the Canterbury Plains. For toxic gas from seaweed in France, read contaminated drinking water in New Zealand. For hydrogen sulfide poisoning in France, read colorectal cancer in Canterbury. For the pig industry, read the dairy industry. And there's a whole lot more about the way this came about, which has all sorts of parallels. We'll give a link to that Guardian article, plus to an explainer on how high nitrogen fertilizers change the food system and so on. Okay, I mentioned briefly the important wide-ranging book from Kiwis in Climate. Kiwis in Climate is a great organization founded by John Lang, and John will be one of our guests a bit later in this series. And it essentially networks Kiwi professionals working in the climate space all over the world. It started in London, but it's now, I think, got 400 or 500 members. This book is a book with 23 chapters, each by different New Zealanders who are active in the space and appropriately giving very good perspectives on our situation in Aotearoa. Kiwis in Climate should be on every Kiwi's bookshelf, is what I said in Climate Matters. Okay, skipping on. The Minister of Finance earns herself a goon gong. Nicola Willis has run the finances of a government that has negated or damaged almost every people positive and climate positive policy imaginable. Think of social cohesion, independence of the judiciary, research, climate science, and so on. Yet on budget day, she would have us believe her when she says, and I'm quoting, "It's my responsibility to be careful and prudent how to protect New Zealand's future." Minister, you've earned yourself a goon gong. Very briefly, we're running out of time. We'll give a link to the Climate Change Commission's page where they have their national climate change risk assessment with links to all sorts of documents. Here's one quick quote: "The most significant risks are the climate-related risk areas where focused action in governments and next adaptation plan can make the biggest difference." That plan is due May 2028, but we don't need to wait that long for the Climate Change Commission's assessment of the effectiveness of the last adaptation plan, due in just about 3 months. And we'll finish now with a hot tip for a cooler planet. It's a great hot tip. It's very easy, free, and here's what it is.
give way to buses.

whenever you can. If you're driving, and it's one of the simplest climate actions you can take, letting buses out or letting them turn helps them run efficiently, which then means that everyone on the bus gets there quicker. But then the flow-on effects are the buses become more attractive. That encourages more people out of cars and into buses, and that leaves the rest of the traffic flowing even more smoothly with lower costs, saved time, lower emissions, and easier parking. How cool is that? And before I go, I just want to give a plug for the next two interviews. Next week, we will have Dr. Christina Hood, is well known as a internationally as a respected climate policy expert. And then that will be followed by an interview with Nathan Surendran, who is an energy expert and has some very insightful things to say about energy and the economy. Thank you so much for your company. I do hope I enjoy it again next week. And as always, kia kaha for the climate. 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
4: Welcome to this episode of Rise Up and Walk, a space where we have honest conversations about faith, doubts, and the moments that shape us. I'm your host, Ainsley, and each episode we will explore real stories with real people.
5: They were like, we can see something wrong. So I had to be flown to Christchurch like that night.
4: Whoa.
5: And have surgery the next day. So I had a syringe set up. Anything that I could get into the syringe, I could eat.
4: Yeah.
5: So KFC potato and gravy.
4: Oh my,
5: that was my go-to in the syringe.
4: But now. Write that down.
5: I would not eat that. I couldn't do it anymore. Wow. It just reminds me of...
4: Welcome to episode 6 of Rise Up and Walk. Today we have Emma in the studio, and we are going to chat about some of her awesome stories and how God's been working in her life. How are you doing today, Emma?
5: I'm good. I'm excited.
4: Yeah.
5: That was a good intro.
4: Oh, thank you very much. Yeah, I was stressing around the intro. It's like the hardest bit of the whole thing. So what are you doing in the Bay?
5: I'm just visiting. I live in Nelson. Just come over to hang out and... go over to Pakawar and see some penguins.
4: You saw penguins?
5: We did. We actually did. It was very
4: Take
5: cool.
4: us through, how did you see penguins? They just walk across the road in front of you?
5: Yeah. No, they didn't walk across the road. They were under our deck in a little cabin, and we heard them at night, because we went down to the beach to try and see them walking up, but we didn't see them. And then we heard them from inside our cabin, and I thought it was someone's phone, like, making a noise. And then we all, like, realised at the same time. So we zipped outside, looked under the deck, and sure enough, there they were, just hanging out. It was so cool. They were, like, right there.
4: Yeah. Oh, wonderful experience. That's what you come to Golden Bay for.
5: Yeah.
4: So what do you do in Nelson? What are you up to?
5: I am a youth worker, and I also run a kids' ministry at my church.
4: That's awesome.
5: Yeah.
4: I'm just guessing because maybe I know who you are.
5: Mm.
4: Did you get into youth work through, like, Bridge Valley?
5: I did.
4: Yeah.
5: So, if you don't know, Bridge Valley Adventure Centre is super cool out in Wakefield. And I worked there for a year and a bit. And through that, I met some people who were like, hey, you should look into doing this. And I kind of knew about the organisation. And so I was like, definitely, I think it would be a good fit. And, the start of this year, I started working there.
4: Because we actually met at Bridge Valley. Do you remember the first time we met?
5: I do remember.
4: Do you want to tell the story? My memory is actually terrible.
5: Oh, really?
4: I remember when we met, but I wouldn't be able to tell the details.
5: Oh, gosh. I remember getting there and freaking out because I didn't know anyone. But... me and Ainsley were leading a cabin together, so we very quickly had to spend a lot of time with each other. But I can't remember, like, the actual first moment.
4: Yeah.
5: Like, I just remember that week, kind of, as, like, a...
4: we ended up having, like, one of the hardest cabins that week, somehow.
5: It was a lot.
4: Yeah.
5: But it was fun.
4: It was good. It was a good bonding moment. Yeah.
5: Yeah.
4: Wow, so you've worked at Bridge Valley and now you are doing some more youth stuff in the Bay. What's God been doing

0: What have you seen God doing recently? Lots, probably.
1: So many things. So many things. The one story that I was like, I kind of thought that I should share, doesn't actually have anything to do with my youth work, but I guess it kind of plays in a little bit. So a bit of background for me, I grew up with terrible teeth, which is so random to say, but I started going to the orthodontist. Yeah, random. Anyways, it was a journey. It was a journey. Started going to the orthodontist really young, and they were like, need to fix you up. But one of the options was a double jaw surgery.
0: What makes it a double?
1: Both jaws, top and bottom.
0: So it makes me think of like a McDonald's meal or something.
1: Yeah,
0: we'll get a double jaw surgery.
1: Well, I was going along to these appointments and they were like, yeah, we think this is the best thing for you. And we were like, okay. I think I was only like 12 or 13 at the time. And so it was kind of further down the track. COVID hit, and so it got pushed out quite far because I didn't have enough room to see everyone all the time. And then I kind of started going back and they were like, yeah, we think this is something that you need to seriously look at. And so we were like, okay. The surgery was going to cost like just slightly over 30 grand.
0: Wow. So with the surgery, was that, if you, what would happen if you didn't get the surgery?
1: Oh, good question. I was just at like a high risk of gum disease and getting like infections in my mouth because I couldn't shut my jaw properly. So it wasn't like an immediate medical emergency. It was just something that they were like, yeah, this is going to cause you issues further down the track if you don't sort it out now. So we, when I say we, I mean my parents, because I was like 15.
0: Oh,
1: so,
0: little Emma.
1: Yeah, they decided that, okay, yeah, we'll go ahead with that. But I had to be a certain age to have finished growing so that they knew that there wasn't any hope left, kind of thing.
0: Wow, yeah.
1: And then I had the surgery done in January of 2024. So I went down to Christchurch and it was quite intense, actually. I remember my surgeon coming out and being like, oh, he's dressed in like full butcher gear with gum boots on.
0: Seriously?
1: And I was like, man, I'm about to get chopped up. It was a lot.
0: Get the gum boots.
1: But
0: yeah, that would have been intense. Was that quite hard on your family as well? Or were they kind of just...
1: It was hard for Mum. Yeah. It was really hard for her. Yeah. I think the surgery went for a quite a long time, like just over 8 hours.
0: Wow. And
1: it was just, yeah, it was a bit rough. No one wants to see their kid like that.
0: No.
1: Yeah. But before we went in January, we went down for a checkup in November to like just make sure everything was tracking well. And we had been applying for like a grant to get the surgery paid for, because there's a certain percentage of like the government's budget that can go towards those kinds of things. So we were applying for it. The first time we got rejected, the second time we got rejected. And then I'm not actually sure on the specific details, but I think there was a change in the government or something.
0: Wow.
1: And then we tried for a third time and we got it, which was such a miracle because my family didn't pay a single dollar
0: really?
1: For anything that I had done. So flights down to Christchurch were paid for, taxis were paid for, accommodation was paid for, like, oh, my medicine that I had to have afterwards, all covered.
0: Wow.
1: Which was so amazing. Yeah, it was just great. And I was like, wow, I hadn't really... I mean, I was only a teenager, but I'd never really had experience, like, I guess you could say, like, a fear of, like, oh, what if my family can't afford this and it needs to be done, you know?
0: Yeah.
1: So it was quite, it was scary.
0: Yeah.
1: But it was really cool to see that even in something like that, God can provide.
0: Yeah, so when you were

0: That age, what did your faith look like at the time, and how do you feel like it grew over that time?
1: I think that year and the year before was really pivotal for me. Like 2023, I started to get a lot more serious about God and kind of, I was more serious. I was like, yeah, actually this is a decision that is for me. And I really started to pour myself into Bridge Valley. That was huge for my faith. That was really, really big. And then the rest of the year, I went back to Bridge Valley to work, which was, that was like a really intentional time where I could just press in and learn more about God and spend time in a community surrounded by people who are also believers and could encourage me. Yeah, because it was quite a disheartening period. Like, the surgery requires you to be on liquids for quite a significant period of time. And that was rough. Like, I have, huge respect for people who go through things like that, because it was really, it was down, but I think because I had the right people around me, it was better. But it was a lot.
0: Yeah, it sounds like a lot. So are you like, you just don't drink soup anymore?
1: I don't know. Soup is not for me anymore. I was eating through a syringe, so my mouth was like wired together, so I couldn't open it.
0: Wow.
1: And I got, so I had a syringe that anything that I could get into the syringe, I could eat.
0: Yeah.
1: So KFC potato and gravy.
0: Oh my.
1: That was my go-to in the syringe. But now.
0: Write that down.
1: I would not eat that. I couldn't do it anymore. Wow. It just reminds me of, if you're imagining it, I looked like SpongeBob. Like a square face. It was so puffy. But I was very grateful for the community that the Lord put around me to support me. And he blessed my family in such a huge way that we're very grateful for.
0: So what led up to getting that grant? Like, was there a lot of prayer and things, or was it just provided because God knew that's what you needed?
1: I would say both.
0: Yeah.
1: My grandmother is a huge prayer warrior, and she was like, it's going to happen. And I had lost a bit of, I had lost hope, to be honest, like, because there was a certain threshold of the distance that they had to be moving your jaw to qualify you for it, and I don't think I quite met it.
0: Wow.
1: But you can't help but think, oh, there's people out there that are worse off, you know, that need the money more than I do. So I think that was definitely an element of my doubt. And then I remember, so we went down in November for the checkup, and the surgeon like pulled us into the room and he's like, you've got it. And we were like, what?
0: That's incredible.
1: It was so funny because he was like, he was really unsure about it.
0: Yeah.
1: He almost was like, I don't think that you should have got it.
0: Really?
1: Yeah.
0: Wow.
1: Which is quite cool.
0: Yeah.
1: Like, it was like, oh, come on, man. But also like, yes.
0: Yeah. So take us into that moment. Was like, how did that feel for you, having feel like you'd lost hope and then being told that this was going to happen?
1: It was really cool. I was like quite anxious. I mean, who's not anxious in the hospital? Like, it was awful, but I had my mum there, and so she would go through most of the like logistic side of things and signing things and I just remember being really confused. It was not clear whether we had got it or not. He didn't want to say, like, yeah, it's paid for. Like, Mum had to ask a couple times. She was like, so, are you sure? Like,
0: wow.
1: Yeah, it was kind of, it's hard to explain because it was so uneasy, maybe. Like,
0: yeah. And that's a hard space to be in when you don't really know where you stand. And there's so much pressure holding on. Oh, wow. So after the surgery, I'm assuming you must have spent a lot of time at home.
1: Yes.
0: What did you spend your time doing?
1: A lot of time at home. Well, I find it quite difficult to do nothing.

0: nothing. So once I got back to Nelson, which was like after a few weeks, I went straight back out to Bridge Valley. And I was like,
1: she is committed.
0: I was ready to go. Anyone who's had a surgery knows that it knocks you out. Like, I was sleeping a lot, a lot. So I would do like an hour of work or cleaning in the house, like just to try and do something, and then I would just crash and sleep. I did a lot of painting.
1: Yeah.
0: That's a hobby of mine. But I would pop up to work in the mornings for morning tea. We do like a little devotional together and have a coffee. So had to be there for that.
1: Yeah.
0: Not that I could drink a coffee at that point. I was really focused on making sure that I was with people. Mm. I was like, I don't want to be by myself like this. Yeah. So, yeah.
1: That's good. And do you think, were those moments where you had the devotional or you were doing your painting, was that a way that you connect with God?
0: Yeah. It was hard to connect with God because I was in pain and I was just so distracted on like checking every day that I was doing better and making sure that I was taking my medication on time. And so I think it was difficult for me to really keep my eyes on him after that. And it had broken so many of my habits. Like, I wasn't sleeping when I would usually sleep, and I didn't have the energy to like go to church or things like that. So I was out of routine. So I would say that period of time actually was probably a weak point for my relationship with Jesus.
1: Mm.
0: But, you know, you build back up habits and...
1: Yeah, so after that time, how did you get back into the flow? Like, was it difficult for you to go back to seeking God, or were you... Yeah, what did that look like?
0: I don't think it was difficult. I really owe it to Bridge, though.
1: Mm.
0: Like, I really, really do. Because they help you to kind of stay on track, and they check in with you frequently, like, oh, how is your Bible readings going, and things like that. And because Jesus has talked about so much just over coffee naturally, it's like, it's very easy to slip into, you know, thinking about him and focusing on him and what he's doing. But I will say that in that time, I really got into some podcasts.
1: Mm.
0: Like, I really love a podcast. And because I wasn't really doing a whole lot, it was great. Or if I was cleaning, doing something like low energy, then I could listen to it while I worked. So,
1: what are your recommendations?
0: Oh my gosh, I have so many. On the spot, the Bamar podcast is awesome.
1: Oh, yes.
0: Goes through the Bible and unpacks so many different things. And anything by the Bible Project or Tim Mackey.
1: Mm.
0: I love Tim Mackey. He like explains stuff in a way that makes you go, oh yeah, you know?
1: Yeah, yeah.
0: So I definitely recommend his studies. They're definitely my favourite, those two.
1: Yeah. Oh, that's awesome. Yeah.
0: Yeah.
1: And do you listen to any podcasts that aren't faith-based?
0: Yes, I do. I like, there's one by Robert Evans called Behind the Bastards, who studies history. So that's about, like, bastards, you know, it's in the name.
1: Yeah.
0: Like, people who've, I don't know, committed a crime or anyone from, like, the big baddie names that kind of come to mind, to, like, small town murders and things like that. So
1: interesting.
0: Very interesting.
1: Yeah.
0: If you're into history.
1: Yeah.
0: Yeah, check that one out.
1: Oh, that's cool. Wow. So once you'd finished, like, your healing, well, I guess it's, I don't know, is your jaw still healing? Or are you kind of...
0: I think I'm done now.
1: Yeah.
0: It's been over 2 years.
1: Mm. Has it been that
0: over
1: long?
0: Over 2 years?
1: Surely
0: wait,
1: not.
0: Maybe not.
1: Surely
0: no,
1: not.
0: It's been a year and a half.
1: That's still a long time. Wow.
0: Yeah, so I had that first big one. And then as a part of the Bridge Valley internship, which I did, we got to go to Canada. So I was getting ready to go to Canada, and then I went to the orthodontist, and they were like, we can see something wrong.

0: So I had to be flown to Christchurch like that night.
1: Wow.
0: And have surgery the next day again. Not nearly as big as the one before, but so what happened was one of the plates that they'd put into my jaw had gotten infected, so they had to take it out, which was a miracle in itself, because if I had gone to Canada with that infection, it would have cost me so much, I might as well have flown back home to have the surgery done here, where, again, it's all paid for because of that grant. Mm. So that was a huge blessing, because the Lord obviously had me in his hands, and knowing that I was going to go away and I needed to have this done now. So I had that done. I wasn't in pain or anything. Like, I didn't know that anything was wrong.
1: Yeah.
0: Thank goodness my orthodontist spotted it.
1: Yeah. Was that quite scary for you, hearing that?
0: Yeah. That was awful.
1: Yeah.
0: They called me back after the appointment and they confirmed that there was something wrong. And, like, all the, you know, memories of the hardship and stuff of the first surgery came back, and I was like, oh, I'm trying to leave the country. Yeah,
1: that's gutting. Wow.
0: And I had, it was quite a shock. And, you know, you're sorting out all your visa things and all your money and all the things that you got to pack, and then it's like, boom, surgery.
1: Yeah.
0: And do you know what the worst thing was?
1: What?
0: I had to be awake, because if they had put me under, I wouldn't have been able to fly. So I was awake, and they opened up my jaw. And
1: oh, my gosh. Yeah. How long?
0: I think it was only 2 hours, maybe an hour and a half.
1: Wow, and you couldn't feel anything?
0: No, well, they used anaesthetic and things like that. So.
1: Oh, I would not... I've seen, like... I don't know if this is true, but I've seen in movies when people do, like, brain surgeries or something when people are awake.
0: Oh, yeah.
1: So that the stuff is still...
0: It's still... Your brain's still firing?
1: Yeah.
0: I don't know. I mean, I didn't have brain surgery.
1: No, you didn't. But, like, still... You're just like...
0: They played music, though. Oh, I remember there was music.
1: That's good.
0: Yeah.
1: Yeah. So what was your, your first kind of thoughts towards God when you heard that news?
0: Mm. I don't remember.
1: Mm.
0: I was probably mad. I was like, probably like, why? Yeah. Why again? But I think pretty early on I had it pointed out to me that he was obviously looking out for me, because the timing of it, and the fact that they could just fly me down, do it, fly me back, and I could still get on the plane. Like, I didn't have to change my flights or anything.
1: Wow, that's incredible.
0: I think it was very obvious that, you know, God had a plan and he was looking after me to make sure that I was going to be okay overseas.
1: Mm, yeah. And so, looking back, what do you think the biggest things that you learnt were?
0: God cares so much about literally everything. Like, isn't that so cool?
1: Yeah.
0: Like, the creator of the universe looks at something like that and just blesses you. Like, what? And I always kind of had the viewpoint of, like, oh, you know, God does miracles for other people, but, like, I've never really seen that happen for me before. Mm. So it was huge for me that, you know, God sees you, and he knows what you need and when you need it. He knows the perfect timing, and he's going to come through for you. Like, even in the midst of things that are bad. You know, I think of, like, the disciples in the boat on the storm. Mm. Like, the storm's still happening, but the Lord's there with you.
1: Yeah.
0: So, just because...
1: And even when you think he's sleeping.
0: Yeah. He's got it sorted.
1: He's got it sorted.
0: He's got it sorted. He really does. He really has it sorted.
1: Wow, yeah. That's incredible. And so, do you have any final thoughts to share with the listeners?
0: I think I'd like to leave, like, a challenge. You know, like, there's always things in life that we wish we could have, or wish we could have more of, or seek. Like, God is a God of abundance, and he wants to look after us. Like, he's a good father, and he wants you to be

0: you know, live in joy. He wants to bless you. He wants to look after you. And, you know, if there's something in your life that you think, you know, God hasn't come through with, or you're waiting on an answered prayer, like, have some hope, because it happened for me. And I believe that it can happen for other more people too.
1: Yeah. Oh, that's

0: That's it. That's enough.
1: Your mama.
0: I know, and it's such a powerful symbol. And so the song, we were putting it together. I extracted some of the story and put a, and we came out with some of the lyrics, and I really wanted it to be this kind of light, fun, kind of melodic song. And when we're putting it together, I remember my mom telling me, like, hey, is it okay we're telling the story? And I was like, yeah. You know, like, I think she was just a little bit nervous. Like, it's so a lot of these things are really personal, these songs, but from the outside, if you're listening to it, it's not fully present there, but it is there. It's like a undercurrent of the, and so the structure of the song I thought would be really fun is this like call and response. So there are two dual singers and one saying, you know, you don't listen to me, and the other one saying, you know, I'm sorry, and da da da da da. And we also were laughing about in one of the workshops, me and Mo found out the word in Psalm 1 for Los Angeles, and it's Losa Angalesi, and we're like, we've got to find a way to put that in the song. Like, how do we work it? And so there was a lot of playfulness, and then that came to it. And when I was talking to the musicians at the end of, they were just so surprised at how fast we made these demos, because like, we actually did the workshop at Victory School in their hall, and it was for a week, and we made 8 songs.
1: Wow.
0: And
1: that is so fast.
0: I just prompted them. I was like, okay, you've got 5 minutes, make me a beat. You've got 5 minutes, just do a guitar riff for this. And
1: so you were directing, you were like, I want this vibe.
0: Yeah.
1: Here's the lyrics, here's the vibe. Let's make this together, or?
0: Well, I just kind of was like, here's the story.
1: Yeah.
0: Here are some, I extracted some of the words from it and translated Psalm 1 and the meanings behind it. And then I was like, try and make something with this. And this is the genre I'm giving you. And so those, but I'm so used to doing that in the kind of theatrical visual arts world. And so it was really good for musicians. They said, it was like, oh, and then all of a sudden we just made it.
1: Yeah.
0: You know,
1: creative restraints.
0: Yeah.
1: Yeah.
0: And for them, I guess they're within their own music practice. They have their own personas and genres and things that are within the realm of their music making. That's part of, I guess, their brand as well. Whereas with this, I kind of just gave them license to go do whatever and make it as campy as they want and as large and within the realms of the genre.
1: Did you record in the same week?
0: Yeah.
2: Yeah.
1: Wow.
0: So it was amazing technician.
1: Yeah.
2: He's amazing.
0: He's amazing. So he bought this whole, I don't know, I don't understand what kind of gear it is, but we all had headphones and mics, and we're able to play and record at the same time and then listen back and then re-record things as we went. And yeah, it was so nice that we could just work really fast and have fun with it. I think that was what I wanted to do. I was like, I just want us to have lots of fun making it, because you know, if you think it's too much, it's probably just right. You know, and I was like, let's go hyper, like, let's add the whatever we feel like the outrageous version of that is. Yeah, we've kind of applied it to everything, all the songs. Yeah.
1: So the other song that you've brought in to play, it says it's inspired by your queer awakening as a teenager.
0: Oh, yeah. So we used to go picking apples, and I need to acknowledge the project is split into two. So one side is the power ballads, and that's where Heartbreak in a Teacup is, and it's about heartbreak. It's about stories of, I guess, my family and ways they've experienced heartbreak here in Aotearoa.

0: And then the other half, we call it A side, and then B side is the more kind of like hyper pop kind of club music that we've created that is in response to labor and jobs that migrant families do when they move here to Aotearoa, and this idea of like this dream. And so Picky Apple was about, we used to go picking apples, but then I remember I was like 14, 15, and it'd be like, there'd be all these hot foreigners with their like tops off, and it's well sweaty, and you know, like, and I'm just picking apples, and my parents are like, get back to work, what are you looking at? And I'm just like, I'm looking at the birds, I think. But just like my little Pisces brain going, oh, just daydreaming about kissing these hot foreigners, you know, in the middle of an orchard, under the apple tree, so romantic. You know? So it's about desire, and it's about, yeah, these like weird yearnings that you have.
1: Let's have a listen.

0: Malo. Malo. Oui. 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
1: I know.
0: Oka so aulele.
1: Fia kisi.

0: That is Piki Apu by Le Fai Li, which is an upcoming album. That's a demo version. And while that song was playing, the three of us were in here, and it was mentioned that that might be the first song entirely in Samoan that is gay.
1: Yeah, I can neither confirm or deny. You don't know what's happening.
0: Yeah.
1: And it's harder, I guess. Oh, yeah. I just feel like there was an intent to make this whole album all in Samoan because, that was the premise of like, I guess a little ode to the original kind of like Samoan love songs and the ones that I loved and my family love as well. And part of that was like, if I was to make Samoan songs about today, about kind of contemporary issues and things that I want to say.

0: Part of it is my queerness and about queer identity and, I guess, in Samoan culture and the Pacific wide as well. Because they feel like, yeah, I think I was sitting here, I was like, wait, are there other songs that are all in Samoan that are about queer love and desire?
1: No.
0: Yeah, it's, I don't know. Maybe that's something I need to look up. But yeah, part of me is like, I don't think I've ever heard anything else out there.
1: No, neither have I actually.
0: Yeah.
1: I think there is one.
2: Yeah. That's really...
1: No, there isn't. Yeah. I've never heard one.
0: Yeah. Maybe in English. Yeah.
2: Definitely
0: in English. I've heard some, like, you know, from Whānau Spark, Solid, all those guys. But it's, I don't know. Yeah.
2: It's so great that you are making this. Yeah.
0: It's like, kind of crazy.
2: Yeah. You sort of mentioned you expected, like, pearl clutching and...
0: Yeah, a little bit.
2: Yeah.
0: Because it's here to where hard to... not hard. It's like, I think for people to hear Samoan language spoken and talking about lusting, men lusting after each other's... Yeah, I don't know if I've heard that. And literally kissing. There's a whole dream sequence where we're...
1: All women.
0: Yeah, all women. And it's funny because it's me and my friend Kane. You know, my mum always says, well, Kane, you're Samoan now. Because you're singing Samoan on the track.
1: Yeah.
0: But yeah, it's just, yeah, I just thought about that now. I was like, actually, I don't know. Is there? I'd have to, maybe we could do a poll. But like,
2: yeah, let's put it out there. Find
0: us some queer Samoan songs out there and send it to us.
2: I want
0: to
2: hear them.
0: Yeah.
2: What else have you covered about queerness on the, is it the B-side?
0: I think it's throughout. I think it's hard to separate those things when you're, like, some of the songs are really slow and kind of like country. And then, like, somehow we found a way to make it campy, even if it's, like, country and, like, earnest, you know?
2: Oh, look, I keep threatening to do a queer country show, so if you've got a country song in there, I'm playing it.
0: Yeah. And I think that, I think the queering comes from, like, the hyperness of, like, taking it to making it more and brighter and I think... That was the challenge, that I put to everyone. Because I feel like there's time to have nuance and sometimes,
2: And
0: we don't need it.
2: What are the next steps for the project?
0: Yeah, so we're wanting to do one more workshop because we've got a couple more songs to work on. And then once we finish that, we want to make sure we've got all the recordings and everything, all the instruments done. And then... We're going to go away and get them produced. And a lot of that will take time and money in the studio to kind of like make it radio worthy. And then once we've done that, get it mastered as well. And then I'm hoping that we can press it onto a vinyl.
2: Oh, fantastic.
0: The album, and then there's two kind of sides to it. So there's the vinyl aspect of it, and the distribution is something that we're in conversation about, and how we want to distribute it now. And now, you know, I've been saying this term like, "Oh, we're a fake band," but I think
2: you've become a real band.
0: Yeah. And so now everyone's like, oh, no, we're a band now. And
1: it's
0: like,
1: oh, wait,
0: we're a band. But I guess the interesting thing is, you know, what is my role and what is Helen's?
1: Yeah,
0: and
1: exactly.
0: You know, we don't play any of the instruments. We're just kind of there just like, and...
2: You're both on it, though, like...
0: Yeah. We're like, we put a little, like, sound bites of us.
1: Beats, there's the one.
0: Yeah.
2: You said you were singing on one of them.
0: Yeah, I'm singing on some of them.
2: Yeah.
0: My mum's on some of them as well.
2: Aww.
0: But But because we've played around.

0: down with this idea of maybe doing a one live show.
1: Oh my gosh, yes.
0: And we're thinking, you know, because the genres are so varied and the stories are so varied, we're like, what would our look be, and what would our album cover look like? So we were thinking about all these things conceptually. What would our stage presence be like? And, you know, like, this is endless opportunity to kind of like explore and, you know, experiment with every facet of this project, yeah, which is really exciting for all of us, I think. We're all kind of excited for what it could mean, yeah.
1: And how can people contribute to help this be realized and finished?
0: Well, the first, as you said before, we're doing a booster campaign, and I think that is our first step.
1: Yeah.
0: Because we need the poutier to put it together, so do it justice, because the other opportunity, the other option of that is like we release as is, but I think we owe it to ourselves to really work with it and do a really good job. Because I think what we've produced has been magical, and we want to do it justice to everyone that's involved in the project and those who have supported. And so, although, you know, me and Karen were laughing the other day, we're like, oh, because we're leading the Booster Project, we're kind of like the worst at social media you've ever met. I think my last post was probably like 2024 or 2023. And so, you know, like it's not within our forte to do this, but we know it's important because we really believe in the project and its power.
1: I'll be sharing the link if anyone wants to find out where they can donate.
0: Yeah.
1: Yeah.
0: And then beyond that, once it's out, I think it's like at that point, it's just listen and have fun. Like initially when I proposed to do the project, I got some seed funding for it. And one of the outcomes was that I wanted to create songs that would, that my family would party to. So that is the ultimate goal. That is the success. If my family are partying to it at their like drink ups in the garage or parties, and then, you know, I want to get to a point where my family are like, oh, put on our song, and we put on our song, and they're like, If they like it, if this community likes it, then it's a vibe. You know, it's successful in that way. It's within the lexicon of that community, and yeah, that's more important to me than the selling of it, I guess. Yeah.
1: Oh, I love that. Thank you so much, both of you, for coming in and talking to me about this. I can't wait to hear the finished product. Yes. And Chris has also got an exhibition on at the Suta until, I think, the 19th of July.
0: Yes.
1: Of video work that is so worth going and checking out as well. Thank you both so much.
0: Oh, thank you.
1: This is Duendita, and this is called Super Sad. 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

sitting, I look in your eye and do what you're told. Can't leave us behind. We're just one of a kind.

Full just came out. It's so good. That track is called OCD. Well worth a listen to the rest of that album. Before that, I played Duendita, and you've been listening to Loud and Queer on Fresh FM for the past hour. Thank you so much for hanging out with me. Thank you to Christopher Olatupu and Helen Smith for coming in to talk to me about Le Whaele. I will post the link to their Boosted campaign so you can donate and make the album a reality, a physical object. If you would like to get in touch, you can head to loudandqueer.nz. Please send me your songs. Send me songs you like by queer people that I might not have heard. I love to hear from you. This is community radio after all. I am always ending the show with a track by a queer icon, and this week I've picked Sinead O'Connor. This is The Emperor's New Clothes. Ka kite.

0: 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It's 6 o'clock.
1: Hello everyone, Rich McCoy here. 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

Good evening. Welcome to Sound Selector. Great to have you along tonight. It's going to be a glitchy old show again. Got all sorts of things. The technique's in dub. I haven't left my echo machine on. So we're kicking off. We started off with Bangarang. Stranger Cole and Lester Sterling as a way of saying RIP, rest in power. Stranger Cole, one of the reggae greats. He passed away on June the 11th this year, aged 83. Stranger, so called because he didn't resemble anyone else in his family, so they just called him the Stranger. Insisted that Bangarang was the first reggae record ever made. We can argue about that one all night if we like, but Toots Hibbert said that Do the Reggae was the first, but that was probably just the first to coin the name. But purists will argue that they were, Toots and the Maytals were referring to a style of dance, the reggae, a bit like saying the Boogaloo or the Twist. Generally accepted that Larry Marshall's Nanny Goat was the truly first example of the beat. So we're going to work our way through a little version excursion now of the You Don't Care rhythm. Started off by the Techniques here, made very, very famous or infamous by Nora Dean's great barbed wire tune, as in the man's got barbed wire in his underpants. And we'll move through a few of these and get the show rocking and rolling.

African version. We don't play version, we play chapter.

From station to station, high and high, as the younger generation rule the nation with voice on. Did you hear that, Jackson?

Cool your wheel dread. You say you dread, but I dreaded and dread. Cause it seems like this music can come from me, cause I turn a ball head. Did you hear that, Jackson?

The magnificent You Don't Care rhythm, also sometimes known as the barbed wire rhythm. And you can argue that one as well all night long. I'd had a really interesting discussion in a record shop in Brixton, London, with someone. There's a version of this playing, and I was saying it's with barbed wire rhythm. So I'm not sure if it's called the barbed wire rhythm. It's called both, really, but it's You Don't Care. It's kicked off by the Techniques. And then we had a look at the Jackie Mattoo reading of it, the Midnight Special, Sir Lord Comic with Jack of My Trade. You Roy then with Natty Don't Fear. And this, Lloyd Young. Stay

station to station. That's what I love about reggae music so much, is just how it can morph and change, and the same rhythm can be used in so many different interpretations. So we're going to be playing all sorts of stuff for you tonight, but talking of how reggae can morph into all sorts of different stuff, grime, don't play enough grime. So this is B-U-N, sorry, it's Roll Deep by B-U-N, or B-U-N by Roll Deep, pioneering UK grime collective. And it's their first mixtape in 14 years being released on Fabric Live.

the fabulous Roll Deep. Been going for ages, just forerunners of grime. Big revolving collective there. They've harboured and nurtured Skepta over the years. Mangasan, Hilaire, Flowdown, Rico Dan, Scratchy and JME. Such good stuff, and it's the first mixtape that they've released in 14 years, so out on Fabric Live. And I hope no one was painstakingly spelling out all the words that they were listening to, all the spellings of the words there. It really doesn't count if it's spelt, but there's quite a rich couple in there. Who remembers what house was?

Couple of tracks from that Skanking and Jacking album from Stand High Patrol, Dem Try with the late great Nazamba, and this Walk, Walk, Walk. It's not credited, but I would say that's Joe York on that, but I'm pretty sure that is Runkus, album that I played on the last show, Supernova. It's such a fascinating album. It's got so many different influences on, as has this, Every Ghetto Youth is a Star.

Yo, brother. Too much killing a go on that place, dog. My name is war and I kill off them one another. Too much, brother. You hear me? I say, me no know now war for brother, but dog. My name does hold it on a level for me, see it?

Classic funk from the old school, 1975. Earth, Wind & Fire with Africano from the album That's the Way of the World, that's just been reissued for those of us who didn't catch it first time. So Earth, Wind & Fire with a crazy amount of wordplay here. We're going to play the Prince Fatty version of Earth, Wind & Fire, which was, he salvaged this from some old tapes he found around at Bunny Lee's estate in the studio and remixed it. And there was an Augustus Pablo, Paul Blackman dub that he wanted to reinterpret. So he just phoned up the Rockers International studio and spoke

Addis Pablo and said, hey, can I use this? And he said, yeah, sure. I think, well, I don't know, I'm probably misquoting terribly there, but that's, it'd be lovely if that's how it happened. He phoned up, and so it came together on this great single that was issued last year and has popped out in a couple of represses since, but Earth, Wind & Fire, the Prince Fatty version.

Prince Fatty all over this one. Earth, Wind and Fire. Prince Fatty dub. Originally Paul Blackman, Augustus Pablo, King Tubby. Reggae greatness. I'm going to clip along because I've got a little bit more I want to do and I'm running out of time. Prodigy, that new album, The Art of Acceptance, I'm really loving that, picking it apart. And one of the things I sometimes have a little, often have a little bit of a whinge and a moan about on this show is that us vinyl heads, we go and buy the most expensive format of the music and we get quite a lot less of it as well because the digital versions have got so much more material and are much more accessible. But on the occasion of the release of Prodigy's album, The Art of Acceptance, there's actually bonus stuff on the vinyl that you can't get digitally. So that's great and it's much to be applauded. Such a good album as well. But the dubs are well worth having. I will promise I'll be playing those if I get any live gigs this year. 1,000 Lashes, Prodigy featuring Pressure Bus Pipe. I hope. There we go.

Prodigy, The Thousand Lashes. So we're right at the end of the show. Oh, hello. You have your say. Okay. So I wanted to play out with a couple of tracks from... He's still going. A couple of tracks from Portuguese labels, actually, from based in Lisbon, my new favourite country. I'll start off with this PT music from PT, formerly known as Puto Tito, out of Lisbon, Portugal, on the Principe label. It's championing the Lisbon Batida sound. It's got its heart in the projects and the outer city slums and the Angolan community. Now Acredito literally means I can't believe it, which is, I think, the track, although it's instrumental, is an expression of disbelief at the current absurd and surreal direction of the planet. And I don't really need to go into what's going on there, if anyone can work it out. And we're going to play out with, I'm not even going to try and pronounce that because I'm going to make a terrible mess of it. If you want to know, go up onto the Facebook page for Sound Selector, and I will produce the playlist quite soon after the end of the show, and it'll be on there. But it's Malomi Clement, probably, and La Internationale Orchestra Polirhythmo. But the title of it, I'm not going to go anywhere near, but it's very good. But I recommend you go up and have a look on Sound Selector's webpage, or Sound Selector's Facebook page, and it'll all be on there. I'll be back in a fortnight. Have a great couple of weeks. Kakite.

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5: 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That's enough talking. It's time to f***ing rock.

They released their debut album. Sorry, I just started talking and then nothing happened. That was kind of weird. Led Zeppelin, a whole lot of love from Led Zeppelin too. Yes, they released their debut self-titled album in 1969. And then a few months later, after doing a bit of touring, they recorded their second album, released that in 1969 as well. And that contained my favourite song out of the year I was born. A whole lot of love, Led Zeppelin from Led Zeppelin 2. And you are with me, Millsy, 56 years old, that makes it. That album turns 56 in just a couple of weeks' time, as a matter of fact, having its 56th anniversary since its release date. You're with me, Millsy Rocks, Radio South, and 96.4, 2 hours of rock and metal. I threw that one in because last week, anyone who would have joined me for the big special, songs from the year you were born, your favourite song, and filled the whole show up with suggestions from you guys and gals. And didn't get to play my own one. So, and someone had actually suggested two, so I only played one for him, so I've got his second one coming up tonight. And my wife's favourite song out of the year she was born is coming up for you as well. We'll have the compulsory cover to wrap up the show, one from my top 100 as well at the halfway point of the show. There'll be a dad joke or two tonight because I didn't have a dad joke last week, so I might just have to throw a couple in this evening. But thanks for joining me. Glad to have your company. Continuing on with the music, this is Tora from their album Wild America. Great album, great song. This is Shattered, Millsy Rocks.

Nelsie Rocks Radio South and 96.4 Shattered. That is Tora Tora from their 1992 album Wild America. Yes, you are with me. 2 hours of rock and metal with me, Nelsie, on Nelsie Rocks. 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And if you're podcasting, streaming, all that kind of fandangled new technology kind of stuff, thanks, whenever, wherever you are, for joining in to the show. And, of course, I have details. If you don't know how to podcast and stream and download and all that sort of stuff, I have all those details for you later on in the show. Saying hi to everyone up the other end of the island, up Nelson Way, broadcasting right across the top of the South, Fresh FM in Nelson, taking Nelsie Rocks on board on a Thursday evening. And of course, if you want to become a friend of the show and suggest stuff for the show, of course, that's how the last show worked. I got people to suggest their favourite song from the year they were born. They told me about it. I played it. I've got a Halloween special coming up in a couple of weeks, so if you want to be contributors to that, just make sure you pop along to Facebook, Nelsie Rocks, find the page, give it a like, and we're away laughing. Rightio, continuing on with the music. Who do we have? I've got an absolute classic out of, was it 1983? Some Bruce on the way for you. And, yeah, as I said, someone who has suggested two songs as their favourite from the year they were born. I played one of them last week, a bit of Black Sabbath. Who's it going to be this time around? I'll have that with you for you before too long at all. Right now, though, this is White Zombie. This features actually on a Rob Zombie Best of Past, Present and Future. Features some White Zombie stuff, including this one, Feed the Gods, Nelsie Rocks.

So good. White Zombie, Feed the Gods, here on Millsy Rocks on Radio Southland 96.4. What a riff. Yeah, some of the best road trip music my wife and I enjoy when we do have a bit of a road trip. White Zombie or Rob Zombie. Yeah, when he pops up on playlists and stuff, it's just like the volume goes up. And you're great for driving. Absolutely fantastic for driving. Hey, got a big big song, big name song from a man called Bruce Springsteen before too long. Got some 80s picture on the way for you as well. Remember, the halfway point of the show, I will bring you one from my top 100. 100 songs that Millsy cannot do without. But I said I was going to have a couple of dad jokes for you. So here is the first of two. You will get another one in the second half of the show. Simon, I couldn't bring you one last week because it was a special. You get two tonight. Here's the first of them. They held a contest

one of my formative albums, the title track from Motley Crue's Shout at the Devil out of 1983. Yeah, I discovered that early in my growing love of rock and metal, and just absolutely fantastic. Still love that album, so good. Here's another album that is so good. It's Darkness on the Edge of Town. Good old Bruce Springsteen. This is Adam Raise the Cane, Millsy Rocks.

Oh, sorry, I was about to talk and then I had to turn the mic off and cough. You didn't want to hear that, did you? Bruce Springsteen out of 1978, the album Darkness on the Edge of Town. Adam Raised a Cane here on Millsy Rocks and Radio South on 96.4. Love that song. Bloody good album too. So many great tunes on it. Oh, yes, Bruce, what a legend. And it sort of gets me to thinking too. I've had it since back in the day when it came out, the live album that was like six albums of live stuff, box set that come out. And I haven't listened to that in an absolute age. There's a lot of listening in it. But then that's like kind of going to a Bruce Springsteen concert. There is a lot of listening to be had. I can't remember when we went and saw him, how many hours he did. It was well over three, maybe getting closer to four. It was a fantastic night at Mount Smart Stadium in Auckland. But yeah, I can still listen to him live at home. That's from the early days. I think it was about 75 to 85 is all his live stuff. So it was not long after Born in the USA. So there's a lot of tracks off that. But the live version of Adam Raised a Cane on there is fantastic too. Very, very good indeed. You are with me, Millsy. 2 hours of rock and metal. So let's continue on. Moving forward 3 years, 1981. There was a band called Picture and they released an album called Heavy Metal Ears. I don't know what heavy metal ears would look like, but anyway, we kind of know what they sound like. This is a track off that album, Picture, Night Tiger, here on Millsy Rocks.

Bit of radio-friendly rock for you. Nothing wrong with that. Talk, talk. It's My Life, from the album of the same name, actually. When did that come out? I'm just trying to remember. It was, yeah, back in the day. 1984. That long ago. Yeah. You were using it on some advertising recently. Well, in the last year. And I remember hearing it at the supermarket one day when I was wandering around there in there as well. And I was like, yeah, no, I can't complain about that. Quite enjoyed it. It was good. Made my shop that little bit happier. Hey, Halloween's coming. Yes, I'm going to have a special in a couple of weeks. So be keeping going. Get onto the old Millsy Rocks Facebook page and give it a like. And I'll be asking for suggestions for songs. I haven't quite thought the theme up yet, but it will be coming. But I thought over the month of October, I might as well try to watch as much horror as possible. I started off with the, based on the Stephen King story, The Monkey. Quite enjoyed that one. I watched another monkey one over the last, Monkey Shines. Now, I've only ever seen bits of that movie. George Romero directed it. I think he wrote it as well. And it stars the guy that plays Hank Voigt in Chicago PD. He's a damn sight younger in this movie, that is for sure. And, yeah, about a guy that gets paralyzed. So he's a quadriplegic. And to help out, they give him the aid of a capuchin monkey. But a guy's been dosing it up with brain matter and stuff, trying to make it super intelligent. And they sort of develop the psychic link. And there's a lot of rage going on and stuff happens to people. It was, I didn't mind it. It was quite good. I sat right through to the end and didn't fall asleep, so that was quite good. The week before that, though, I did watch Ghoulies. Why did I do it? It was no better than when I remember it from back in the day, so it was shit. To be quite honest, if I'm going to give it a term, it was shit. And I don't know why they ever made sequels. But on the horror front, I see at the end of this month, October 27th, they are going to be releasing the brand new series, It's Welcome to Derry. So, of course, based on Pennywise the Clown. I've seen a couple of trailers for it, and it looks bloody good. TV series sort of set back in the early 60s. So, quite excited indeed. Anyway, I'll watch another horror movie this weekend and I'll tell you all about it next week. This is Inglourious.

They are Inglorious from We Will Ride. That is Medusa here on Millsy Rocks on Radio South on 96.4. I do like that Inglorious. They're quite good. Hey, still plenty of great tunes on the way, including my wife's favourite from the year she was born. That is coming up in a couple of songs' time, as a matter of fact. Of course, you know, I bring you the dad joke each week. I've sort of been doing like the old man gripe each week as well. I always seem to find something to complain about because, you know, I'm turning into an old man and stuff. And except for the fact that I'm turning into an old man, I think I've been in quite a good mood over the last couple of weeks and I don't really have an old man gripe. So that's some good news for you, isn't it? Yes, you don't have to listen to me complaining. 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

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And if you want to become a friend of the show, Millsy Rocks on Facebook, give the page an old like, and I'll put some posts up, you can like them and stuff. This is Accept, good old Accept Day, a song called Humanoid, Millsy Rocks.

Gate here on Millsy Rocks and Radio South with 96.4, coming out just last year, that song. Bloody good too, I have to say. Oh, good news! See, I have an old man gripe, but I've actually got good news for you. I found my pen. It's great, I looked over and there it was. I was brought it into the studio last week to cross some bits and pieces out and do some stuff, and it was a work pen. And I thought I'd lost it. I thought someone would have taken it home. Obviously, no one wanted my pen. It's got Mills and Goobies all over it. So I found my pen, so I'm taking it. That's great. Exciting times. This is Death Angel from Act 3, Seemingly Endless Time. You're on Millsy Rocks, Radio South, 96.4. Found my pen.

from their awesome album Act 3. They are Death Angel. That is Seemingly Endless Time here on Millsy Rocks and Radio South at 96.4. We're not too far away. We're coming to the end of the show, so we'll have a compulsory cover for you. Also, trying to fit some girls' school in. Straight after this one, last week I was asking you, what is your favourite song from the year you were born? And I couldn't fit them all in last week, so because I had to play my one, Whole Lot of Love from Led Zepp. We kicked off the show with that. James Byers, of course, also suggested two, so I played one last week. I've got another one on for him tonight in the form of Alice Cooper, Welcome to My Nightmare. And my wife, well, come up with this one. So from the year she was born, 19... This is Steppenwolf. It's Born to be Wild.

say good choice, Ellen. My wife, favourite song from the year. She was born, Steppenwolf's Born to be Wild, here on Millsy Rocks and Radio Southland 96.4. Just a bit at the end of the show. I don't know what you're up to over the weekend, but I'm thinking I'm going to have to check out that T20 action tomorrow night. Hopefully the game doesn't get rained off or anything silly like that. Surely not. Yes, cricket season, it's here, and it's on TVNZ, so I don't have to pay for Sky either, which is quite good. This is Girls School. Love me a bit of Girls School. This is Play With Fire, Millsy Rocks.

Have I mentioned before 1986 was my favourite year of music, and Girl School's album A Nightmare at Maple Cross was released in 1986. Love that album. Play With Fire, one of the big songs from it. Alrighty, that's enough out of me. Done all the talking. I'm going to leave you with one last song. I hope you've enjoyed the show tonight. Be back again next week for Millsy Rocks on Radio Southland 96.4. Leaving you with a compulsory cover. Band by the name of Enough Zenuff. You've heard of them. This is Wings Jet here on Millsy Rocks. Have yourself a good one. Catch you back next week. Rock on.

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Some people just wanna have sex to check off the list, another regret. And some people just wanna find love, 'cause they can't find no love in themselves anymore. But

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1: Hello everyone, Rich McCoy here. Ever wondered what it really takes to be a creative practitioner in Aotearoa these days? On Hearth Tales, I chat with artists, makers and all sorts of creative folk, especially those doing their thing here in the beautiful top of the south. We'll be getting into the nitty-gritty, how they forge their path, how they beat creative block, juggle the business side of things and keep the creative

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0: Welcome to the What Do You Do podcast, where I chat to people about their jobs, their career path, and their everyday life. Whether you're still at school and wondering, what am I going to do when I leave? Whether you're thinking of changing jobs midlife, or just love to listen to different people's choices, this is the place to be. 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
1: What would you do if you knew you were going to die or that someone you loved was going to die? 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
1: 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I'm Anne, and I'd like to share some of my favourite folk music with you.

You'll hear some classics from the past and some from recent times. 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
1: Kia ora no tātou, Q here with ngā rā o te wiki, days of the week. Okay, listen carefully. Rātapu, again, rātapu. Rātapu is Māori for Sunday. Rātapu, Sunday. 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
0: It's cool to go at all.

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1: Was not was Spy on the House of Love. 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

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That was Rare Earth. 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This is Closetica. It's Cosmos Genocide.

There you go. That's an interesting end. Here's Simonella Dub, because just got to put some Simonella Dub in there. For the love of it. This is the pink, pitch black version.

classic. Here's Heiter Vis Folknik, with a slightly unpronounceable a Celtic word, but nice Celtic folk music for you for a moment or three.

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Here's Bondinko with Bella Ciao, which is a well-known song. Just want to do a few well-known ones too. 1 minute past 8, fresh start Friday.

0: Yes. That is the best you can do.
1: Bella Ciao Live with Bondinco Band. Played a few of these last week on the show. I'm going to just carry on because, of course, Bella Ciao is a song all about anti-fascism, really, Italian. And this is another song that's for the Palestinians, also probably against anti-fascism. This is From the River to the Sea.

How messed up are we if we're not totally upset and appalled by genocide, eh? This is Valiluk by Ardoroth. They've also had their protest and in Belarus, where they spent 2 years for playing the bagpipes at a protest. 2 years in prison for playing the bagpipes.

Hydrorath, they're making a comeback around Europe with their, how would you call, their music's described really as pagan fantasy folk. There you go. And they're making a comeback. They fled Belarus, their hometown, home city, for pastures greener on the other side of Europe to continue their amazing music. That song was an old folk song about freedom. Here's a song for a nana. This is a little bit poppy, but still, the goddess who descends to the underworld, Inanna.

There you go. Keep the Devil in Despair. Here's a track. I just love this song. I've got quite a few versions of it coming up over the next few weeks / months. And it's a classic song. I'm actually not too sure who originally wrote it. I could look it up. But anyway, this is a gypsy jazz quartet doing some phenomenally good guitar riffs. And I think you'll agree with me. It's another swing tune, and it has such, fantastic musicianship. Anyway, it's Dumna Kukuzorov Jazz Gypsy Quartet with Dark Eyes.

0: somebody just came in yesterday with a baby and was tired, and they just needed to come in and sit down for a bit.
1: I find it a deeply, and it's a deeply conscious space, conscious that people that come in will not be given the up and down, you know, the look up and down of when, why are you here? So the subtle micro-languaging of how bodies interact, you know, body language, it's one where, oh, you're here, that's great, as opposed to what can happen in many ordinary spaces of the look up and down. And it's a reflex. We don't have that reflex here, I think. It's quite lovely.
2: Yeah. Well, thank you for both of you to doing the work that you're doing, to opening up this conversation, and 12 years of this conversation, really, because it takes people like you to keep moving and swinging that pendulum so that we, as a wider community, can come on board. So I think that's really incredible what you're doing. And I know it's tireless. I know it's a lot of time and work, but it's really valuable. So thank you.
0: Thank you. And look out for our Matariki calendars in July.
2: Ah, wonderful. So July, that'll be out. And this is Keep the Community Glowing. And it is a mini-series spotlighting the people behind the Community Advocates campaign. So keep your eye out on this space and stay tuned as we continue sharing stories from the everyday people helping our community feel safer, stronger, and more connected. 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
3: Welcome to Community Conversations, where curiosity meets community. I'm Delina, and this is the space where we connect with the people, projects, and ideas shaping our region. Today, I have two guests in the studio, both from Hikitia Te Toihu, Dr. Nikki Evans, which is the manager, and Carolina Garten, which is the communications and engagement lead for Hikitia. Welcome, both of you.
4: Kia ora.
5: Kia ora.
3: Thank you for being here. And I'd love to know a little bit more about who Hikitia is and what you serve, what you do.
4: Kia ora. To talk about Hikitia, I probably want to say a little bit about what primary prevention is in our context. So primary prevention is about stopping violence before it happens by strengthening the protective factors that support healthy relationships, safe communities, and positive social attitudes and norms. So while response services are essential, prevention's about what we can do upstream before things happen. And that's the place that Hikitia sits in our community. So Hikitia Te Toihu is RISE's ACC-funded primary prevention initiative. We work across Nelson, Tasman and Marlborough. And what that means is we work alongside communities, organisations, iwi and local leaders to help prevent those forms of violence, family violence, sexual violence and child sexual abuse before they occur. So our activities are varied and focus on strengthening the conditions that help people, whānau and communities thrive.
3: So part of your mission then is to teach people about kind of what safety is?
4: A little bit like that. It's a little bit about that, but it's also bringing forward the knowledge that people already have mm-hmm. about what makes a good relationship, what makes good family values, the kind of norms and values that people often actually already know themselves.
3: I see.
4: And bringing those forward into more strongly into community ways of being and whānau ways of whānau and family ways of being as well. So it's not so much us teaching as facilitating and providing opportunities for those things

0: to come forward. And some of the ways we do that are through workshops or wānanga, but some of them are also through art projects and initiatives.
1: Interesting. And how long has the organisation been going on?
0: So Hakatea's been working in this region for about a year and a half.
1: Carolina, could you tell us a little bit about the name Hakatea, where that came from?
2: So the name was gifted to us. One of the person who was working in that space was Soni Natai. And Hakatea, it means to uplift, uprise something. So our Hakatea colors, they are the orange, purple, pink color of the uprising sun. So when the night is finishing, the light is coming up. So it does relate directly to our mahi, because we do work in a space which can be difficult and heavy. And we know it from the previous research and the things which is happening in the community. So we are here to all together bring that light. And the light is always coming in the morning.
1: Oh, that's beautiful. I love that. And so true, isn't it? And so quite a few of your projects are about that, about bringing that light to people. And would you like to tell us a little bit about this upcoming project?
0: Absolutely. So this project is called Ordinary Wonders, and it's about those everyday things that, we all have experience of, that that are those things that shape us, or that we carry as memories. And it's an opportunity for us to, for people to share those things and reflect on them in a different way. So how the project works is that we ask people to share their memories or experiences of parenting or caregiving or grandparenting or uncling or auntieing, godparenting, or being parented or receiving any of those kinds of relationships. And to reflect on a moment that's of significance for them. But those little moments of significance, like learning to fish, or visiting a place of significance, or people coming to watch your sports, or the first time you're in a play or a recital, or learning to make pike kits, or those kinds of things, learning how to plant kumara, anything like that, that's a memory of shared experience and relationship. And what we're offering is a chance to honour those experiences and to celebrate those experiences. And we, when people share those memories, we are giving a memory. Each memory gets given to a new and emerging or an established artist across the region, who will create a piece of art that represents that story. And that piece of art will ultimately be gifted back to the person who's shared their memory. But and as well as gifting it back to them, it will be part of an exhibition of all of the memories that people have shared. And that exhibition will be the first exhibition in the new Nelson Arts Hub. And at the rate we're going, it looks like we'll probably have around 100 stories, which is fairly incredible. The project offers a chance to honour those experiences and celebrate the people and moments that mattered, and to see people to see their story interpreted through an artist's eyes.
2: I also would add that sharing a story is a gift, and many storytellers, they know it. You know, we're sometimes collecting stories from other culture, other places, but here some people, they're giving us a gift of their special moments. And then we're inviting these artists to reflect and being inspired by that special gift, and then bringing them back into the community in a different form. And I think this one is a very special moment. And what we are making here as well, so we are turning a story into the artwork, and that artwork is becoming the, you know, element of the social change. So is the whole cycle which we are hoping for in all of this project.
1: It is, so, and I love the idea that it's bringing together generations of community, right? Because these stories are from all ages, all experiences, and, you know, all backgrounds. And so all of a sudden we get this common thread of these beautiful little moments of time, and then this creation of an artist's perspective on that. And I just think there's something so magical about that. And then that we can all gather together

0: together and witness it as a community in a new space. It's almost a foundation for this new arts hub, that it's being built on our stories and on the creations that our stories will continue to have throughout time. It's really quite a powerful project, isn't it?
1: That's beautiful. That way it is absolutely beautiful. As the foundational, you know, the inaugural exhibition in that space, it feels really appropriate that it's being built on those stories, as you say. And we do hope that, you know, through community coming to the exhibition and noticing and seeing all of the things that people have shared and all of the things that artists have created, that is a way to also inspire some conversations in their own families about the things that they like to do. It's also a way to learn other ideas. You know, rather than go to a parenting course, I'd rather go to an exhibition and read and hear about and look at all these things that people have done together as a family that have been wonderful, and learn from that. So it's another way of learning about things that people value.
0: I agree. As well as you said something earlier about it not necessarily needing to be a big memory, right? Mm-hmm. It's a small memory. And I think that's a good reminder. Sometimes we forget that those small memories tend to stay with us longer.
1: Yes.
0: And instead of sometimes making these big grand gestures all the time, right?
1: That's right.
2: I think also it's this another layer when you think to share that memory. We sometimes think very surface, surface layer, and we think we have all of these stories, but we really need to slow down and stop with the art to pick up that memory, you know. So even the process of giving that memory bring us to slow down and reflect on what is important to us, of the people, which story we would like to share. So the whole process, from the beginning until the end, it's about that connection with ourselves and with another person.
1: What we are hoping as well is that the process will continue beyond the exhibition. So obviously the person whose story it is receives the artwork that's been created by the artist, and maybe they hang that on the wall in the lounge and it prompts more conversations and more storytelling and more ways to connect and remember the importance of relationships and place, because sometimes it's about the connection with people, sometimes it's the connection with the whenua that people are talking about. As well as that, we will give people a copy as a print of that piece of art, and they could gift that, for example, to another person who they refer to in the story, or to someone else that has some meaning. So it will continue on, hopefully. And then we're also producing an exhibition book or catalogue post the exhibition. And in that, we will also draw from some of the things we know about relationships and families, and the way that we theme up the stories that people have shared, and all of the images that people consent to having in there.
0: I love that.
1: Again, that's something that will endure.
0: Yes, absolutely. A gift that keeps on giving. Absolutely. Yes. And so submissions, it's still open. Mm-hmm. So people can still submit their story as well as artists can still sign up as well. Is that correct?
1: That's right.
0: It's a very easy process. Can you tell us a little bit about how somebody can do that if they hear this and say, yes, I'd like to be a part of it?
2: So invitation are open. I like to calling it this invitation because it's like feel closer to my heart that I will go to someone and I invite them to take a part of that project. People, they can find about this project on our Art Council Nelson website under What's On. Another place it will be RISE's website, which is www.rise.net.nz. Also, they can email us directly, which is hikitia@rise.net.nz. I will spell the hikitia for you, which is HIKITIA. So hikitia@rise.net.nz. Also, we produce flyers, and hopefully people, they can find them in the refinery space, in the local

0: barber shop or maybe in the community center, which is nearby. We've been spreading them all around. So they are flyers on one side. It's a sharing memory invitation. And on the other side is a registration to become an artist.
1: And there's a QR code there.
0: Yeah, there's a QR code there to scan and to get into the form.
2: It's a very easy process. I signed up as an artist myself and received the story last week. And it was such a honor. And I love that you use the term invitation because it felt like that. It was such a special moment to read someone's memory and then have the honor to bring that memory to life in a different form. And it's really something that kind of gives me goosebumps. You know, it was a profound moment when I got to read that and say, wow, I get to be a part of this. I get to be a part of this person's, you know, memory as well as the greater community for all of us. So it's going to be really wonderful. Easy to sign up.
0: Oh, thank you so much for accepting the invitation and telling us about the, you know, the feelings which are going with all of it.
2: Well, we're really looking forward to seeing the project at its end as well. So you can always go over to the Hikitiya website to learn more about it. You can also just pop it into Google. If you pop in the Ordinary Wonders 2026 project, it does pop up. So you can always find it there as well.
0: I'll just mention that we're accepting the registrations and people signing for storytelling like the first week of July. So it's probably good to have in mind. The opening of the Ordinary Wonders exhibition will be on the 14th of August. And the opening for the public of the exhibition will be from the 15th of August till the 16th of September. Also, alongside the exhibition, we are working on a program. So from mid-July, the program will be released. And we don't want to share too much about this now. So there will be some surprises and gifts for the community from that side. And we can't wait to share all of them.
2: Wonderful. So keep an eye on the space, on the website, as well as we will try to get them back in here on Fresh FM so we can get a bit more information about the project as it gets closer to date. Thank you so much, Nikki and Carolina, for coming in and for working through this mahi of putting this together and creating a space for our community to share and to grow and to prosper. It's pretty incredible.
1: Kia ora.
0: Kia ora. Thank you so much, Delena.
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media post by Palm Scheme Community has highlighted the plight of former Australia Labour Mobility Palm Scheme worker who is now living under a bridge in metropolitan Sydney after becoming disengaged from his employment. The story was brought to public attention by a Fiji blogger, Bula Boys Abroad, who recently met the man and shared details of his circumstances. One former worker arrived in Australia under the Palm Scheme and was employed at an abattoir in Tamworth, New South Wales. The post said, like many participants in the scheme, he travelled to Australia with hopes of supporting his family and building a better future for his wife and four children in Fiji. However, following marital difficulties that affected his well-being and work performance, he eventually disengaged from his employment and found himself struggling to survive. Today, he is living in difficult circumstances under a bridge in Sydney. A qualified welder by trade, the man told Bula Boys Abroad he has managed to secure occasional work, but not enough to obtain stable accommodation or rebuild the life he had envisioned when he first arrived in Australia. He also revealed that he had lost his passport, creating further challenges. Seasonal work scheme. 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